0: condolences to the Busch family, Richard Childress Racing, and the entire motorsports community, end quote. Earlier today, the Busch family posted that he was hospitalized with a severe illness after being abruptly pulled from the Coca-Cola 600 race at Charlotte Motor Speedway. Kyle Busch was 41. Former Vice President Kamala Harris, who's reportedly been toying with a run for president, is calling for an expansion of the Supreme Court. But at a Capitol Hill hearing today, Texas Republican Congressman Lance Gooden says that puts her out of touch with her own party.
1: In 2019, Justice Ruth Bader Ginsburg stated, "I think it was a bad idea when President Franklin Roosevelt tried and failed to pack the court."
0: The House Judiciary Committee hearing is examining the possibility of adding justices to the U.S. Supreme Court. Jim Roop, NBC News Radio.
2: 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I am not, because I am in Los Angeles.

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Wanna master sucker soon, a man of muskin, plump sock, bivalve, buck, shoot 'em, turkey foot, McKenna Park, Jugtown, Feebletown, Nummy Town, Norway.

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All right. That is music from John Hammond, Michael Bloomfield, Dr. John. Triumvirate, a classic re-released on Columbia Compact Disc, originally a 1973 CBS Records release. And now all of them are gone. John Hammond passed just 2 months ago, in late February, 3 months ago. What a terrific cat he was. Dr. John as well. I'm blessed to get to know both of them. Michael Bloomfield, we did not get to know, but he does some stellar guitar work on this album. And there's a reason Bob Dylan says that's my favorite guitarist. My favorite guitarist in rock, Michael Bloomfield. Pretty Thing, Groundhog Blues. A lot of farmers dealing with groundhog blues. And a lot of us fall into an unguarded groundhog hole, end up with twisted knee groundhog blues. And then Rock Me Baby to kick off the low budget blues program this evening, all from Triumvirate, this 1973 release. 19 minutes after the hour of 8 o'clock. I'm Richard Skelly. It's another edition of the Low Budget Blues program this evening, folks. We have three sets of tickets to give away for Michael Arnone's Crawfish Festival up at the Sussex County Fairgrounds, going on the last weekend in May in Augusta, New Jersey. It's a good facility. It's a good site for the festival. They have it laid out well, and it drains well as well, because last year we got some torrential rain. It seemed like 4 inches, 3 inches of rain Saturday, Friday into Saturday, and everything was fine by Saturday early afternoon in terms of the lawns in front of the various stages. So we'll be giving those tickets away a little bit later on in the 9 o'clock hour of the program. And we'll get to some concert happenings in this hour in a few minutes. But mostly we have totally new music for you tonight, folks, including this from Greg Piccolo, just out. Greg Piccolo from Rhode Island. Greg Piccolo and Heavy Juice. Who knows what the future holds? And it's on the Mojo Records label out of Lancaster, Pennsylvania. And Greg, of course, long time saxophonist, flutist with the Room Full of Blues out of Providence, Rhode Island. So he's a terrific ensemble player and terrific instincts and pretty good songwriter and a very good singer. So Greg Piccolo and Heavy Juice, WRSU-FM in New Brunswick.

condensed in area where the gumbo pot is boiling, and adds ingredients and adds and does the taste test. Then he runs back on stage. That's Boogie Bill Wharton. Well, I knew him for years as Boogie Bill, but he's just calling himself Bill Wharton these days, the Sauce Boss. And the name of the album, Sauce Boss, he's based in Florida when he's not on the road. And he's not on the road except really during the spring and summer for the festival season. But we heard Don't Let the Devil Ride, which has been covered by so many people. And we heard Mama Don't Allow, the old folk song, traditional bluegrass tune. And we heard Burn It Up, an original. So it's called Sauce Boss with Extra Sauce, Bill Wharton and his quartet. WRSU-FM in New Brunswick, brand new music. And prior to that, we heard from Greg Piccolo, Who Knows What the Future Holds, the title track, and I've Lost Faith. Two from saxophonist, flutist, and vocalist and band leader Greg Piccolo, from years and years on the road with Roomful of Blues from Rhode Island. WRSU-FM in New Brunswick, 21 minutes before the hour of 9 o'clock. I'm Richard Skelly. Thank you for tuning in this evening, folks. Some relief from the heat of the last 3 days, this morning and today. And more rain coming over the weekend, which is, for those growing vegetables, it's and those growing fruit, farmers in general, it's a good thing, because the farmers this year took an incredible hit with the frost in April. The frost, two nights of frost, April 21, 22, I guess, something like that, or April 20, 21, but it was preceded by 3-4 days of upper 80s temperatures, which tricked up the peach trees and the apple trees, tricked them up pretty bad. So anyway, let's take a look at the blues concert happenings. Make an attempt. Get out and hear some good live music this weekend. We're supposed to have showers. No real severe weather in the forecast. Just showers over the weekend and clearing somewhat for Memorial Day on Monday. Let's see, tomorrow night at Barnacle Bill's in Rumson, it's Shane and the People, and Jillian McCoy will be there on Saturday night. That is First Avenue in Rumson, New Jersey. Bernie's Hillside Lounge, which is not on Facebook, and we can't seem to get anywhere. I think they're on Instagram, and I don't want to get involved with Instagram. But Bernie's Hillside Lounge is 125 Hillside Road in Chester. This Saturday, May 23rd, they have the Poor Horsemen there. Bernie's Hillside Lounge, 908-879-9120. It's a great venue. It's a former speakeasy from the 1920s, and it's a great big tract of land out there in what used to be the middle of nowhere. 125 Hillside Road, off Route 206 in Chester, New Jersey. Blue Moon Cafe, nothing really bluesy till next week when Chuck Lambert Band is there on May 29th. Count Basie Theater, Vogel Theater, Bob Fest coming on May 28th with Rob Paparozzi and Pat Guadagno, of course, as usual, coordinating the whole thing. Festival of Bob Dylan material. That is May 28th. That is next Thursday night. We can't be there. We have to be here. Next Thursday night, our guest will be poet from Hoboken, Danny Schott. Danny Schott, a Rutgers alum, and he'll be reading some of his poetry and bringing some music that he's passionate about, bluesy music. Gary U.S. Bonds coming into Vogel Theater on June 4th. June 6th, it's 5 Decades of Willie Nile at the Vogel Theater, attached to the Count Basie, 99 Monmouth Street in Red Bank. Crossroads, Steve Conti Band is there tonight. Pig Destroyer tomorrow night. Funkadelic Astronaut on Saturday. And two other bands. Crossroads, 78 North Avenue in Garwood, New Jersey. Debonair Music Hall on May 28th, way up north, Queen Anne Road in Teaneck. Chris Duarte will be at Debonair Music Hall May 28th. Aaron Fink and the Fury coming in on May 30th. Lizzie Rose Music Room down in Tuckerton. Great lineup this weekend. Alexis P. Suter Band, Saturday, May

23rd. Of course, the Bennett brothers based not far from there on the southern New Jersey shore. Chris Duarte Group coming in on May 27th. Panama Dead coming in on May 30th. So Lizzie Rose Music Room, 217 East Main Street in Tuckerton, New Jersey. Pattenberg House has Creeping Charlie tomorrow night. That is 512 Route 614 in Pattenberg, off Route 78 westbound. And Muddy Waters Gastro Pub has the Just Imagines coming in May 30th. That is 1090 Route 173 in Asbury, New Jersey, off Route 78 westbound. Randy Now's Man Cave, Palmyra Del Ran, and the Doppelgang coming in June 6th. Joe Zook and Paul Plummeri Acoustic Electric Night coming in June 13th. That's 119 West Ward Street in Hightstown, New Jersey. Starving Artist Cafe, which is actually owned and managed by Randy Now's brother, Todd Ellis. J.B. Klein Show Friday mornings as a podcast. And then the Fingerprints say play on Saturday mornings for the month of May. Starving Artist Cafe, 18 Bridge Street in Stockton, across from the Stockton Inn there on Route 29. Stone Pony tomorrow night. Joe Russo's Almost Dead coming in tomorrow night. And then Bernie Williams and a Band of Friends coming in on June 20th. But some other things coming in between, and we'll be sure to announce those in coming weeks. That is rootsy, bluesy, roots rock people. Wonder Bar has the Eddie Testa Band this Saturday night. Cosmic Jerry Band on May 24th. Sandy Mac's Wonder Jam on Sunday afternoons through May. Wonder Bar 5th and Ocean Avenues in Asbury Park. And finally, for next weekend, folks, we have three pair of tickets to give away in the 9 o'clock hour for Michael Arnone's annual Crawfish Festival at the Sussex County Fairgrounds in Augusta, New Jersey. Amanda Shaw, Rebirth Brass Band, Cowboy Mouth, Samantha Fish, Jumpin' Johnny Sansone, Joe Crown Trio with Papa Molly, Soul Project, Bonorama, Ocean Avenue Stompers from New Jersey here, Kenny Neal from Good Homes, also from New Jersey here, and others performing on Saturday and Sunday. You can check the lineup for the check the website for the lineup on Saturday and Sunday. Tickets are good for either day, but not both days. So we'll give those away a little bit later on in the 9 o'clock hour. We wanted to mostly new music this evening, but continue with some music from our late departed friend, good friend from over the years, Dr. John, from his album Tribal. We're going to hear some topical blues from Dr. John and the Lower 911, recorded out at Dockside Studios in Maurice, Louisiana, down, southwest Louisiana, some distance west from New Orleans. Here's the good doctor from his album, Tribal. 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

0: Hey now, this is Billy F. Gibbons from ZZ Top, and you're listening and enjoying the Low Budget Blues program with Richard Skelly, only here on WRSU 88.7 FM for the finest in modern blues, blues rock, interviews. Keep it right here, folks. Have mercy.
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WRSU-FM in New Brunswick, Rutgers University. And music there from Kyle Rowland. Kyle Rowland on the Little Village record label out of San Jose, California. It's a non-profit label. And good people involved at Little Village. And, of course, Kyle Rowland doing his cover of the Rick Estrin classic, I'll Take You Back, leading up to the 9 o'clock break. That is brand new music. It's called, his new album is called Not Holding Back. And he has become a harmonica player, band leader, impresario in his own right, since taking some lessons from harmonica player Rick Estrin from Little Charlie and the Nightcats, taking some lessons at his house as a 10-year-old from Rick Estrin. WRSU-FM in New Brunswick. Prior to Kyle Rowland, we heard from Dr. John and the Lower 9/11. From Tribal, we heard Big Gap and Listen at Our Prayer. Lots of new music in this hour, folks, and three sets of tickets to give away for Michael Arnone's annual Crawfish Festival up at the Sussex County Fairgrounds coming up next weekend, May 30 and 31. So stay tuned for that. We'll be playing some music from Bonorama and new music from Joe Crown Plus One with Papa Molly. Right now we're going to continue with new music from a guy who just blew us away at the Bucks County Blues Society Spring Fever Foot Stomper in late April. The last Sunday in April was Billy Price, his new album, Random Madness. WRSU-FM in New Brunswick, the Low Budget Blues Program. Random Madness from Billy Price and Hungry Ghost.

Yeah, how about that? New music from Billy Price. Random Madness, the Billy Price band based in Pittsburgh. When they're not on the road, they tend to get on the road a lot in summer festival season. Billy Price, terrific singer, songwriter, band leader, and ensemble partner. Random Madness, Billy Price. He was terrific at the Tershawn VFW there in Levittown, Pennsylvania, the last Sunday in April. We went over the bridge to Pennsylvania. Not really far from here at all, about 50 minutes, actually. And we neglected to mention during the 8 o'clock concert happenings across the river in Manhattan, Iridium Jazz Club, Duke Robillard Band Saturday night, and Selwyn Birchwood coming in on May 24th. Iridium is 1650 Broadway at 51st Street. Also, there's a concert we'll be going to on June 5th, Music America, the Songs That Shaped Us, to celebrate the opening of the Bruce Springsteen Archive, or rather, Bruce Springsteen Center for American Music. And lots of good blues people performing there in the Ocean First Bank Arena. It's a very tight ticket. Gary Clark Jr., Dion, Shamika Copeland among the blues people performing, Nils Lofgren as well, Tony Trischka, Mavis Staples, Trombone Shorty, it's Jimmy Vaughn, Stevie Van Zandt, Bruce Springsteen, of course, performing as well, Disciples of Soul, serving as the house band for all of these various guests. So that goes on June 4th and 5th down at Monmouth University. Coming into the State Theater on August 8th, we'll see. Hopefully, we'll check now and see if we can give away two pair of tickets for the State Theater show August 8th. Buddy Guy at 90 coming to the State Theater August 8th. 15 Livingston Avenue right here in New Brunswick. WRSU-FM in New Brunswick, the Low Budget Blues Program with Richard Skelly. Thank you for tuning in tonight, folks, and making time for roots music and blues in your life. Tell someone you love who loves roots music and blues about the Low Budget Blues Program. Last week we had ticket winners Cindy in Perth Amboy, who actually was in New Orleans but listening to WRSU on her cell phone app, I guess it was. And she called in and won tickets. And also Danny in Spotswood called in and won tickets as well for the Crawfish Festival. Tickets good for one or both days. That is Saturday, May 30th, or Sunday, May 31st, but not both. So look at the website, determine what you'd like to see, what day you'd like to go, but your name will be at the will call window. And we have another three pair of tickets to give away momentarily after we get to a couple of tracks from the new album from Chris Bergson. He is going to be on tour in Europe, and he said he's likely he can come back to New Brunswick and be on the Low Budget Blues Program once again in July. And the other thing that's going to be happening here at the Student Center, starting in mid-June, I think it is, until about July 3rd or 4th, the entire Student Center is going to be shut down for some electrical reworking, which means WRSU will also be off the air completely for those 2 weeks while they do this electrical upgrading at the Rutgers Student Center here on College Ave. So we will be off the air from mid-June until late June, perhaps right opening up back up before, right before July 4th. I'm not sure. The schedule's not yet set, but it's major electrical upgrading that needs to be done here in this building. So the whole place has got to be cleared out. So just be advised, and we will let you know as we get closer to that date. That we won't be here the following Thursday night. New music from Chris Bergson just arrived this week. Really good stuff. It's called East River Blues with bassist Larry Grenadier, saxophonist Jay Collins, Chris Bergson, of course, guitar and vocals, and the drummer Herlin Riley from New Orleans and with Lincoln Center Jazz Orchestra for many, many years.
Not sure if he still is with Lincoln Center Jazz Orchestra, but he adds a lot of New Orleans funk to a lot of these tunes. So this is the title track from the new release. Yes, the new, it's still cued here, and the new release from Chris Bergson Band, WRSU-FM in New Brunswick. It's called, what else? East

New music there from Chris Bergson, the Chris Bergson Band. He's been a pal of mine now for, he's been a pal of mine now for, I don't know, close to 20 years, I guess. Yeah. Yeah, we met him down at Cape May Jazz Festival one year. And he has just, he fell in with Levon Helm and his Midnight Rambles. And he's been on a ascending path since then. Since I would say the late 1990s. He went to Berklee College of Music in Boston and studied jazz. And then also, and he also studied at the Manhattan School of Music. But his heart remained in blues. But he knows he has great jazz sensibilities. So Chris Bergson will more than likely be our guest here in the month of July when we're back on the air and when Chris is back from his European tour. But he's got a fantastic new album out. You can look at his website, Chris Bergson, B-E-R-G-S-O-N, chrisbergson.com. East River Blues, the name of the new album. And, of course, we heard his take on the Muddy Waters classic Mean Disposition as well. 9:31, 29 minutes before the hour of 10 o'clock, folks. It's time to give away some tickets for the Crawfish Festival next weekend. Up at the Sussex County Fairground, as soon as the music starts, we'll try to give away three sets at once. Call our numbers 2, 4, and 6 here at 732-932-8800. Next weekend's Crawfish Festival, Amanda Shaw, Rebirth Brass Band, Cowboy Mouth, Samantha Fish, Jumpin' Johnny Sansone, Joe Crown Trio with Papa Molly, Soul Project, Bonorama, Ocean Avenue Stompers, Kenny Neal, From Good Homes, and others performing next Friday evening through Sunday. 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And here is new music, recent music, from Bonorama.

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0: Yeah, that is new music from the Joe Crown Trio plus one. Qualified, we heard Junko Partner, and Qualified, actually a Dr. John tune. Mac Rebenek, Jesse Hill wrote Qualified, popularized by James Booker down there. Junko Partner, Qualified from Joe Crown. He will be performing, folks, next weekend at Michael Arnone's Crawfish Festival at the Sussex County Fairgrounds. We're going to play one more track and then go out for the evening. But congratulations to ticket winners tonight. We had nice response. And then sometimes we picked up and there was nobody on the line. We don't know what happened. But in any case, congratulations to Scott in South Brunswick, Jim in Monroe, and Timothy in Kendall Park. They won tickets tonight. And then congratulations to Danny in Spotswood and Cindy in Perth Amboy. They won tickets last Thursday night. So we have our five sets, and we will email them to the will call person at the Crawfish Festival. You can go Saturday or Sunday, but not both days. And you will be discovered if you're trying to go back on Sunday. But in any case, I encourage you to get up there regardless. It's a reasonably affordable day pass. The food is, well, it's festival food, so there's vendors that have to pay extra money. So you're going to pay a little more money for your food. But, you know, bring a couple of extra bucks and bring your rain gear if the weather is, if that's in the forecast. And you'll have a lovely time. Bring your festival chairs and spread out and be peaceful, and you'll have a lovely time. We're going to go out with one more track from this. I think we have time for this. Wait a minute. We don't. Yeah, it's not going to work. We're going to we want to go out with a track that's apropos for these times, from Allen Ginsberg and Stephen Taylor. And David Mansfield and others that were involved in this session, recorded back in 1983 and 84 and gifted to me by the poet and activist himself, who later was a guest here on the Low Budget Blues program because he was an expert in the poetry of the blues, and he appreciated blues all his life, Allen Ginsberg. So we are going to go out with Do the Meditation Rock from Allen Ginsberg in another minute or so. Yeah. So in the meantime, we can run through your lineup again for Crawfish Festival next weekend. Friday night, Pavilion Stage. This is for campers and King Crawfish crew only. You have Amanda Shaw, Jumpin' Johnny Sansone, Joe Crown Trio Plus One with Papa Molly. And that is Friday night. And then Saturday, Main Stage, Johnny Sansone, Rockin' Doopsy Jr., Rebirth Brass Band, Samantha Fish, and then Pavilion Stage, Amanda Shaw, Soul Project NOLA, that is Christian's band, Joe Crown Trio Plus One in mid-afternoon, and Honey Island Swamp Band, Pavilion Stage. That is Saturday, May 30, and then Sunday, May 31, Main Stage, Ocean Avenue Stompers, from Asbury Park area, John Papa Gross, Kenny Neal from Good Homes from Northwest New Jersey there. They will close the main stage on Sunday. And then Pavilion Stage on Sunday, Anthony Morgan's Gospel, Inspirational Gospel Choir from Harlem, Yarn, Cowboy Mouth, and The Rumble featuring Chief Joseph Boudreaux, closing out Pavilion Stage Sunday afternoon. So it's a good lineup. Let's hope the weather cooperates. Sometimes the weather gets dicey in late May, early June, as it always seems to do every spring. But, you know, be ready for anything. And bring your dancing shoes, as Levon Helm would say, right? Yes, bring your dancing shoes. Okay. Take care, folks. Thank you for tuning in. And we'll catch you next Thursday night at 8 o'clock next Thursday. Our guest will be Hoboken-based poet Danny Schott, WRSU-FM in New Brunswick. Take care.
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0: NBC News Radio, I'm Jim Roop. Millions of Americans starting to head to their Memorial Day destinations. According to AAA, they project 45 million Americans traveling at least 50 miles from home between today and Monday. According to AAA, top destinations, Seattle, New York, Orlando, Florida, domestically, while international hotspots include Rome, Paris, and Vancouver, Canada. President Trump is saying the U.S. may have to do something very drastic when it comes to Iran. Speaking from the Oval Office today, he said the U.S. has total control of the Strait of Hormuz. He added the U.S. blockade in the strait has been 100% effective. President Trump earlier called off an executive order signing ceremony concerning AI.
1: I didn't like certain aspects of it. I postponed it.
0: With several AI industry executives gathered in the Oval Office today, he said he feared the order would hinder the lead the U.S. has over China and the rest of the world in artificial intelligence. Specifically, the order would have required AI companies to submit their new models to the federal government for an up to 90-day review before releasing them to the public. Trump says he was concerned that the executive order could have been a blocker to AI growth in the U.S. The former executive director of the Minneapolis nonprofit Feeding Our Future is being hit with a 40-year prison sentence. Amy Bach, sentenced after the organization was found to be conducting widespread fraud in 2022, the FBI alleging almost none of the millions of dollars in government funds were used to feed poor children, which was the goal for the program. The San Diego Mosque, where a deadly shooting happened earlier this week, is back open. The Islamic Center of San Diego held its first prayer service yesterday, days after two teen gunmen killed three people outside the mosque. Security stood watch as neighbors returned, honoring the victims who tried to stop the attack. Jim Roop, NBC News Radio.
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0: Get hurt in the game? 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We push on. 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We pull ourselves up by the bootstraps. 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

That's such a toxic bar. It's like, I know you don't like who I am, but I'll change for you. I'll change for you right now. I'm always into the toxic relationships. Brockhampton.

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just yesterday. But now I've joined the cavalry, and my head's been shaved, and I cry like your baby, but I'm trying not to break.

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5: Hey, and good morning. It is 7:01. It's a cloudy morning, but a decent morning to begin your holiday weekend. Maybe the weekend won't be so good till Monday, but we'll get into all that a little later. I'm John J. Cooper. Welcome aboard. If you could hang out from now to high noon, you will hear the full spectrum of jazz right here on Jazz from the High.

0: the Mighty Burner, Charles Erlin from O2, and his release on High Note, If Only for One Night. Actually recorded in 99, but wasn't released to 02. The Mighty Burner, My Blues is Funky. Charles Erlin wrote it, heard on the Hammond B3. Of course, Melvin Sparks guitar, Buddy Williams the drums, Gary Fritz the percussionist, and a pleasant surprise on here, Najee, tenor sax and flute throughout the date. And he sounds great on this, by the way. I'm not the biggest Najee fan, but on this date, he certainly fits the bill. Charles Erlin to kick things off here on this edition of Jazz from the Hub. John J. Cooper here with you. And let us continue with Nina Freelon.
1: Wrap around my finger, cinnamon and ginger. 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

of course, Dave Brubeck and the Brubeck Quartet from Time Out and Take Five. Before that, Dom Salvador at the piano from his date, Simplicity. We did hear the title track. And then Nina Freelon, her latest, Beneath the Skin, and Dark and Lovely is what we heard there. It is 7:26. Let's go to our featured artist and our featured recording. We're going to go back to 94 for the very first recording as a leader for bassist Christian McBride. It's called Getting to It. You'll find it on Verve. Has some great people throughout this recording. Plays a tribute to his elder bass players and also to his boss. He had just left Freddie Hubbard's band not too long before making this recording, and wrote a tune for him, and we'll get to all of that. It's Christian McBride's first date as a leader, hard to believe, 32 years ago already. Getting to It, and we will be getting to it right now as we go to Sitting on a Cloud with, of course, Christian McBride on the bass, Roy Hargrove's flugelhorn, Cyrus Chestnut on the piano, and Lewis Nash on the drums. Some of you know him as Lewis McNashty, because he is a great drummer, and you'll hear it all this morning. Also turning up on this date is Joshua Redman. Steve Torre turns up on this date, and then we'll leave it for a little later. We'll tell you who two of the great bass players that come and hang out with Christian McBride on this date. Two legendary bass players hanging out with that at the time, the up and coming youngster Christian McBride. So let's get to it. Sitting on a Cloud. Our featured artist, Christian McBride, from our featured recording, Getting to It, his first date as a leader. It happens this morning and right now on Jazz from the Hub. Okay. And then again, maybe it won't, kids. You know, maybe it won't.

Kenny Barron from his latest songbook, his classic Sun Shower with lyrics added, sung by Cecily McLaurin-Salvant. One of my all-time favorite pieces from Kenny right there, Sun Shower. And then we open with our featured artist and our featured recording. It's Christian McBride, his very first date as a leader, Getting to It. You'll find it on Verve, released in 94. 32 years ago. We forget that Christian McBride has been around this long. He has. One of the really young lions of jazz, but, you know, maybe he's not so young anymore. Hey, join the club, Christian. It's all good, though. His very first date, hard to believe. And just a wonderful take on Sitting on a Cloud with Roy Hargrove and Lewis Nash and Cyrus Chestnut. And we'll hear more from this throughout the morning as we continue right now with George Cables.

very mesmerizing piece. Bill Evans, The Pride of Plainfield, New Jersey, and the Spartacus Love Theme. This is a 1963 release for Bill Evans from his Verve release, and it's Conversations with Myself. That was Bill Evans on both pianos, the overdubbing himself, and this actually won him a Grammy back in 1963 for Best Instrumental Jazz Performance back then. And Bill Evans, Conversations with Myself. And then George Cables from his release from just a few years back, well, 5 years already, and it's called Too Close for Comfort. And we heard George Cables and his composition, This Is My Song. It is 7:53. Let's round out our first hour together with Blue Mitchell playing Horace Silver. This is Horace Silver's composition, Nika's Dream. It's Blue Mitchell. It's jazz from the Hub.

0: Blue Mitchell and his trumpet out front on Nika's Dream, a 1959 recording of Horace Silver's classic composition. It's from Blue Soul, a Riverside date. Curtis Fuller and Jimmy Heath, Wynton Kelly, Sam Jones, Philly Joe Jones, all hanging on this date with Blue Mitchell. Nika's Dream, a Horace Silver composition. Welcome aboard. You're tuned to the voice of Rutgers University. 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It's 8:01.
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3: Tune in to Glorna Heron, the Voice of Ireland program.
4: Warsh as Federal Reserve Chairman today. He'll succeed Jerome Powell, whose term expired earlier this month. Trump handpicked Warsh to lead the central bank with expectations that the Fed will resume lowering interest rates in the post-Powell era. 5,000 U.S. troops are being sent to Poland. President Trump made the announcement on social media Thursday and said the deployment was based on the successful election of the now president of Poland, Karol Nawrocki. The announcement follows an unexpected move by the Pentagon chief, Pete Hegseth, earlier this month to scrap sending troops to Poland, a move that was criticized by both parties. Thousands of American flags have been placed on graves at Arlington National Cemetery ahead of the Memorial Day weekend. More from Mark Mayfield.
5: More than 1,000 soldiers went to the cemetery yesterday for the annual Flags In event. They spent hours placing small flags at each headstone. Members of the 3rd U.S. Infantry Regiment, also known as the Old Guard, placed flags at the Tomb of the Unknown Soldier. About 250,000 flags in all were placed during the event. I'm Mark Mayfield.
4: Today is expected to be one of the busiest days of the Memorial Day weekend at the nation's major airports, Natalie Migliori reports.
6: The Port Authority expects more than 2.1 million travelers through Monday. TSA spokesperson Jessica Maley says travelers should arrive 2 hours ahead of domestic flights and 3 hours before international.
7: You know, if you're a person who's not checking bags, or maybe you're traveling with kids and have extra stuff, you know, give yourself a little more or a little less, depending on your circumstances. But, you know, the other tip we always say is that's 2 hours from when you step foot in the airport.
6: The holiday travel rush continues as crews have been working to repair a sinkhole on one of LaGuardia's airport's two runways.
4: Michael Kastner, NBC News Radio.
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0: And here on the campus of Rutgers University, New Brunswick, it's 8:03. It's cloudy. It's 58 degrees. We expect a high today of only about 65, although no rain today. But, yes, no rain today, but we have a low of 51 tonight. And then as we head into Saturday, you're going to see some rain, kids. And it's going to be a lot of rain on Saturday, a high of only 55. And you'll have some rain on Sunday as well, although we're hoping it's just early on in the day, and hopefully by the middle of the day, it'll get a little better. Now, your holiday Monday, much better, and a very pleasant 72. Windows open. You can still keep those ACs off. I actually had to turn the ACs on the other day. We couldn't handle it. And so we can keep those off. It'll be a pleasant holiday Monday, but the weekend, not so much. And today, not too bad. But again, keep in mind that Saturday's probably a washout, and hopefully only your morning is a washout on Sunday. So keep a close eye on all of it. Again, right now in New Brunswick, cloudy, 58. We're expecting a high of 65. Let's go over to Tenafly, and they are partly cloudy. Right now, they are 56, and they're expecting a high today of 67. It is 8:05, and I stepped all over everything. So let's see if we can make it right. I screwed up everything. Oh, boy.
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0: And it's a great show, and you should check it out. And I didn't want to step all over the Voice of Ireland's promo. I did. So we had to make it right. But because not only we want to tell you about those guys on Sunday, but I'm very excited. I have a tune. Now, it's not the original. And I just have to tell you, there's a little story about this tune that I am about to play. It's called The Bebop Irishman. And it's a tune written by Ray Bryant. And he wrote it when he was with Joe Jones. And many of you are aware that Joe Jones did most of his legendary work with Count Basie. But he also led his own small groups at times. And this one was a date that had Ray Bryant and his brother Tommy on the bass. And it's just called the Trio with Ray Bryant, the Joe Jones Trio with Ray Bryant. And it came out on a weird little record label called Everest. And I don't have one Everest record in my collection, not on a CD, not on a LP, not on a reissue, nothing. They were kind of known as a budget label, even back then. They really, let's say they didn't do things right. Let's be politically correct and say they didn't do things right. They sometimes omitted the credits of musicians and composers and other data like that. Their packaging was a bit sloppy. Their distribution... sometimes okay, sometimes not. They were just a weird little record label, but this is really one of their finer releases, and I've been looking for it forever. That's not what I have in my hands, though. I have from Russ Miller, drummer, who has a new date out. It's quite the package. It's called Arrival, featuring Russ Miller. And it's this project called Soul, Mind, and Body. And he's got three different groups playing in three different styles. It's quite fascinating. And lo and behold, on there is the Bebop Irishman. Now, I heard Buddy Rich do it once. And I can't remember where. It was probably on The Tonight Show. But I don't recall. It could have been a PBS special. But I remember the Bebop Irishman. I was like, wow. And I have been looking for this forever. There aren't many covers of it. So on this new date by Russ Miller, when I saw it, I got very excited. And you're going to hear it in just a minute. So I've been looking for this Everest record. I've never seen it. I punch it in sometimes on, you know, the various web searches and here and there and all the places that we all go to look for records and things. And it never comes up. I mean, never. And it was to the point where I actually forgot about this tune till this morning. So let's take a listen to Russ Miller's take on the Ray Bryant composition, The Bebop Irishman. From a Bebop Irishman on Jazz from the Hub.

Just a great version of Danny Boy. Stan Getz. Every time Stan Getz plays that opening stanza, man, I just I get emotional. Getz nails it. Tony Bennett nails it. It's from Tony's Date Jazz. It's Stan Getz, Ron Carter, Elvin Jones, and Herbie Hancock hanging out with Tony Bennett on Danny Boy. Before that, a impossible tune for me to find. It's the Bebop Irishman. And now I have a version of the Bebop Irishman. It's from Russ Miller and his new one. It's called Arrival. And it's quite the set. It's a 3-CD set, and we'll be hearing things from this. Excuse me, in the days ahead. And I think we'll play something else a little later on from this. There's a great Tower of Power tune that they cover on there, Soul Vaccination. I think we may have to get into that a little later, a little tease to keep you hanging on. But the Bebop Irishman was Russ Miller on the drums, Tony Monaco on the B3 organ, and the great Ernie Watts was heard on the tenor. The Bebop Irishman and Danny Boy for your holiday weekend. Oh, it's a different holiday. I get it. John J. Cooper here with you. It is 8:22. Let's go to our featured artist and our featured recording. It is Christian McBride, his very first date as a leader, going back to 94, 32 years ago. Doesn't seem possible. Christian's date, Getting to It on Verve. And we're going to hear In a Hurry. And this will feature once again Christian McBride, of course, on the bass, Roy Hargrove's trumpet, Joshua Redman's tenor, Steve Torre on the trombone, Cyrus Chestnut, the piano, and Louis Nash on the drums. In a Hurry, WRSU.

the Yellow Jackets from their brand new one, Fasten Up. We did hear the title track. And then we played Christian McBride. Our featured artist, our featured recording this morning, is called Getting to It. It's on Verve. And we heard Christian's composition, In a Hurry. 8:35. I'm watching Jeopardy the other day, and of course the jazz category comes up, so I get all excited. And yeah, I don't run most of the time I don't run the category, but sometimes I do. But there, it was so easy the other day, and they actually gave a clue for the answer was Billie Holiday, which no one got. They danced around. I heard Etta James. I was like, Etta, Dinah Washington? No, Billie Holiday. And Strange Fruit was in the clue, which of course is her most famous composition. And you would think, you know, people would know. They don't know it. They know all this other stuff that you wonder, how can someone possibly know that? And yet, one of the greats, Billie Holiday, they did not know.

You were just a child. You were just a tiny soul, a little bit. How were you to know the truth?

Kurt Elling and the WDR Big Band. Boy, I love this record. In the Brass Palace is the new one. Bob Mintzer and his tenor out front leading the big band. Kurt Elling doing Joe Zawinul's Current Affairs. Before that, someone that Joe Zawinul knew very well, Jaco Pastorius, and the date I Remember Jaco. And we heard Jaco's composition, Three Views of a Secret. Again, Bob Mintzer featured on the tenor. It's Bob's date, I Remember Jaco. And then Billie Holiday, for all you Jeopardy fans and Jeopardy contestants, study up on your jazz. It's a little embarrassing out there. And if they didn't get Strange Fruit, they wouldn't have got For Heaven's Sake, Billie Holiday, from her Columbia recording of 1956 called Lady in Satin. It's 8:53. To round out this hour, we're going to run a little long because our request, you played something a while ago from someone named Gums, and I said, oh, Onaji Allen Gums. So, A Quiet Passion, Onaji Allen Gums from Return to Form here on WRSU.

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4: NBC News Radio, I'm Michael Kastner. President Trump says an aircraft carrier strike group is not being used to intimidate Cuba. While speaking from the Oval Office on Thursday, Trump was asked about the USS Nimitz entering the region this week.
5: It's a failed country. Everybody knows it. They don't have electricity. They don't have money. They don't have really anything. They don't have food. And we're going to help them along, and we're going to help them because number one, I want to help them.
4: It comes as tensions rise between the U.S. and Cuba. Wednesday, the Justice Department charged former Cuban President Raul Castro with murder over a 1996 incident where Cuban fighter jets shot down two planes operated by a group of Miami-based Cuban exiles, killing four. Trump said he wants to provide Cuba with humanitarian aid. President Trump is expected to swear in Kevin Warsh as Federal Reserve Chairman today. The 56-year-old Warsh was confirmed by the Senate earlier this month, mostly along party lines, after Jerome Powell's term came to an end. Trump handpicked Warsh with expectations the Fed will lower interest rates. Millions of Americans will hit the road this Memorial Day, despite the pain at the pump. More from Mark Mayfield.
6: According to AAA, officials project that 45 million Americans will travel at least 50 miles from home between today and Monday, the Memorial Day holiday, setting a new record. Officials said that out of the total, 39.1 million are expected to drive, while 3.66 million are expected to fly to their destination. Travel by other means is also expected to increase.
4: Average gas prices across the U.S. are a penny cheaper today, but still at a four-year high heading into Memorial Day weekend. AAA reports the average cost of a gallon of gas is $4.55. That's up $1.37 from this time last year. And Michael Kastner, NBC News Radio.
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8: And here on the campus of Rutgers University, New Brunswick at 9:06, it's still cloudy, but the sun's peeking out now. It's 61 degrees. We do expect a high today of 65. No rain today, but tomorrow you'll see lots of it. And the farther south you go, you'll probably see more. So keep that in mind if you're traveling. A high of only 55 tomorrow and rain pretty much all day. Could be heavy at times. Sunday, rain continues, a high of 61. Hopefully, it is only for the morning. And they say it may clear up a little in the afternoon. We will see. And then your holiday Monday, much, much better. Very pleasant, 72 degrees. Again, there might be some showers lingering, but again, they're only saying for the morning. Again, right now here in New Brunswick, cloudy, 61. We have an expected high of 65. And over in Maplewood, it is currently partly cloudy, 60, and they're expecting a high of 66. It's 9:07. Let's go to the Jazz Mentality. A group that had a great promise and was hanging around for quite a while. Chris Potter got his start here. Miles Weinstein, a Rutgers guy, was part of this group as well. Steve Elmer and Ralph Hamparian made up the Jazz Mentality. We're going to go to their Koch Jazz release of a number of years ago from 96. It's called Show Business Is My Life. This is the title track.

Randy Crawford and Joe Sample together from their date, Feeling Good, and Last Night at Danceland. And then before that, the Jazz Mentality. Show Business Is My Life. And we did hear the title track from their 94 release on Koch. It is 9:21. Let's go to our feature artist and our featured recording, Christian McBride. Getting to It, his Verve recording from 94, his debut recording as a leader, in fact, 32 years ago. And what a great lineup he has throughout this record. We're going to play his tune that he wrote for Cedar Walton. It's called The Shade of the Cedar Tree, and it features Roy Hargrove once again on trumpet, Joshua Redman on the tenor, Lewis Nash on the drums, Cyrus Chestnut on the piano, and of course, Mr. McBride on the bass. It's The Shade of the Cedar Tree, Christian McBride, WRSU.

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3: We just heard from Eric Scott Reed. Delightful Daddy is what we heard, his composition from his brand new one, Out Late. And then we open with Christian McBride in the Shade of the Cedar Tree from Getting to It. You'll find that on Verve, and we'll hear a couple more off of this before High Noon comes and goes. John J. Cooper here with you. It's 9:37, and let's do a little Pop Goes the Jazz Artist, shall we?

Russ Miller going into the Tower of Power songbook, Soul Vaccination. Russ Miller from his new one, Arrival. Soul, Mind, Body. It's a 3-CD set from drummer Russ Miller. Before that, Eddie Jefferson doing Sly Stone's Thank You for Letting Me Be Myself Again. Eddie Jefferson from Things Are Getting Better. And then She's Gone, the Hall & Oates playbook from Benji Parecki from his release from just a couple of years ago, All That Matters. It's 9:51. Let's round out this hour with Bobby Hutcherson. Bobby Hutcherson at the Vibes from his date, Good Bait. This is the Love Samba.

0: The Love Samba, Bobby Hutcherson with Branford Marsalis on the soprano saxophone. He also plays tenor on this date. Philly Joe Jones on the drums, Ray Drum in the bass, and George Cables gets another call this morning on piano. Love Samba from Good Bait, Bobby Hutcherson. It is 9:59. 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
5: NBC News Radio, I'm Michael Kastner. With the war in Iran now nearly 3 months old and technically in a state of ceasefire, Secretary of State Marco Rubio is providing an update on steps that are being taken to end the conflict. He told reporters today that negotiations have recently seen a little bit of movement, but cautioned that Iran's stockpile of enriched uranium and its efforts to create a tolling system of sorts in the Strait of Hormuz are still not acceptable. The three men fatally shot while protecting children inside a San Diego mosque are being remembered for their courage. Tahsin Nizam, who was among thousands who attended a traditional Muslim prayer service yesterday before their burial, says it doesn't end here.
6: Today we bury them, we mourn them. Tomorrow we collectively stand up and we demand justice for them.
5: The men were eulogized as heroes for stopping two armed suspects on Monday from entering the Islamic Center of San Diego, which also has a primary school with dozens of students. President Trump is praising the House Energy and Commerce Committee for voting to advance a bill that would make daylight saving time permanent. Jim Roop has more.
7: The committee approved the Sunshine Protection Act, introduced by Florida Republicans Rick Scott and Vern Buchanan, as part of a larger transportation funding measure. Trump arguing that changing clocks twice a year costs cities, states, and individuals hundreds of millions of dollars, especially when tower clocks require expensive, heavy equipment. He emphasizes these adjustments are excessive and unnecessary. Trump adding that he intends to work hard to ensure the Sunshine Protection Act becomes law.
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5: The Late Show with Stephen Colbert aired its final episode Thursday night after CBS announced last summer it was canceling the show. Michael Kastner, NBC News Radio.
9: 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I am not, because I am in Los Angeles.
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0: And at 10:03 here on the campus of Rutgers University, New Brunswick, it is 63 degrees. It is cloudy, and we do expect a high today of 66. Now, no rain today, but plenty of it on the weekend. Saturday looks like it could be just a complete washout. Rain could be heavy at times, and as you go farther south and west, it will be even heavier. They expect even more rain farther south of us down in South Jersey, so keep that in mind. Tomorrow's high here in New Brunswick will be only 55 degrees, with rain, and more rain. That will continue into Sunday. Now, there is some hope that there will be a break on your Sunday afternoon for some let-up of the rain, but your high will only be 61 degrees. And then Monday, you finally get a break. Some showers in the morning, and then hopefully sun in the afternoon to fire up the barbecues, and a high of 72, a little more spring-like temperature for your Memorial Day weekend and the unofficial start of summer. Again, right now here in New Brunswick, it is 63. Over in Passaic, it is 61 right now. It's sunny in Passaic, and they expect a high of 67. 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As always, wherever, however you are tuned in, thank you ever so much.

Pat Metheny. His new one, it's Pat Metheny and Side Eye 3 Plus. His project Side Eye, it's their third release, and they got a few extra musicians on here as well. Pat Metheny guitars and all the synthesizers. Joe Dyson, the drums, and Chris Fishman, all the keys, the pianos, the organs, all of it. They are Side Eye, and Pat Metheny wrote all the tunes on this date, and we heard Make a New World, Pat Metheny's latest. It's 10:15. Let's go to Mulgrew Miller and John Clayton from the date Talk to Me About Mulgrew, and this is Blues in the Basement.

was 1922 and Langston Hughes stepped off a boat just arriving from Paris, France. He had spent his time with Matisse, Picasso, Sidney Bechet, Josephine Baker. He found that being a man of color had no difference during that time frame. He wanted to bring those pathos and those discretions that he developed to Harlem. So he frequented all of the jazz clubs he could find. Ben Webster, Billie Holiday, Louis Armstrong. He decided to pin his discoveries and his intuitions in this one poem, which became the tantamount and the beginning of the Harlem Renaissance.

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With his ebony hands on each key, he made that poor piano moan with melody, oh blues. 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
1: And Alan Harris. Alan Harris using Langston Hughes's poem, The Weary Blues, and added some lyrics, and thus we have The Weary Blues. Alan Harris on his date, The Poetry of Jazz. Wonderful record is this. And then we open with John Clayton, Mulgrew Miller. Talk to me about Mulgrew and Blues in the Basement. It's 10:31. Let's go back to Christian McBride, our featured artist and our featured recording. Getting to it, his first date as a leader. It goes back to 94 on Verve. And here's a special tune, Splanky, a Neil Hefti tune that has some of the great bass players that came before Christian McBride to sit in on a bass trio, if you will. It's Ray Brown, who those of you who have had headphones on or you're sitting somewhere where you have true stereo separation, Ray Brown will be in the left channel, and Milt Hinton will be in the right channel, two of the all-time greats, and Christian McBride in the center, and then the solo order is Christian, Milt, and then the great Ray Brown. The three of them doing Splanky, Christian McBride paying tribute to the great bass players who came before him on our featured recording, Getting to It, and we're getting to it right now on Jazz from the Hub.

Richard Groove Holmes on the Hammond B3 doing Ellington's Do Nothing Till You Hear From Me. Houston Person, Idris Muhammad, Bob DeVos, Buddy Caldwell. It's a solid group here behind Richard Groove Holmes, and produced by my old pal Bob Porter from the 32 Jazz release Grooves Groove. Richard Groove Holmes. And then before that, Splanky, Christian McBride, and Getting to It with Ray Brown and Milt Hinton. Excuse me. Going through the change. And Getting to It. First date as a leader for Christian McBride. It doesn't seem possible. 32 years ago, Getting to It on Verve was released. 1046. Let's go to one of my favorite recordings. And from something, I don't often play a valve trombonist, but we're going to play one now. Rob McConnell and the Boss Brass. Rob, a Canadian who has this Concord release from 95 out called Even Canadians Get the Blues. And a great jam that he wrote on here called The Shuffle Boogie Swamp Groove Blue. It's a mouthful, and it's an earful as well, as you're about to hear on Jazz from The Hub.

0: Rob McConnell and the Boss Brass. Even Canadians Get the Blues is the date, and we just heard the Shuffle Boogie Swamp Groove Blue. You'll find it on Concord. Rob McConnell, one of my all-time favorite album covers. Rob dressed as a Mountie, drunk at the piano, one hand on the keys, not playing, the other hand with a half of a drink in his hand, passed out at the piano. It's just, I love it. Rob McConnell. Even Canadians Get the Blues. I suppose they do. I'm John J. Cooper. It is 10:58. Stick around. We got one more hour to go here on Jazz from the Hub.
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0: And at 11 o'clock here on the campus of Rutgers University, New Brunswick, still partly cloudy skies. I see the sun peeking out a little. It's 64 degrees. We're right at our high, basically. We're only going to go up to about 66. Partly cloudy. This is probably what you're going to see all day, but no rain today. The weekend's a different thing. Saturday's an all-day event, pretty much. A high of only 55 degrees and rain probably. I mean, I don't see it stopping all day. You might get a break on Sunday. Now they're calling for rain. You might get a little break in the afternoon. High of 61. Might see rain on your holiday Monday, rain in the morning, but we're hoping for some sun in the afternoon and a high of 72, so possibly you could break out the charcoal briquettes, who knows, but tomorrow definitely, that's a washout. Again, right now it is 64 here in New Brunswick, our expected high is 66. Let's go to the Jersey Shore, Asbury Park. It is 61, mostly cloudy, a little windy right now, too, at Asbury Park. And they're right where they're going to be. It ain't getting any better than 61 in Asbury Park today. All right. Here we go. Final hour of Jazz from the Hub. And it go to Jimmy Smith and Eddie Harris together, performing live at the old Keystone Corner in San Francisco. They did this live date called All the Way Live, and we're going to hear a composition called You'll See. Jimmy Smith at the Hammond B3, Eddie Harris on the tenor saxophone here on WRSU.

All right, that is Jimmy Smith and Eddie Harris together. You'll See is what you heard, and it's All the Way Live, recorded at the Keystone Corner. This is a milestone release that goes back to 1981. It's 11:14. Let's go to Mark Winkler and his brand new one. It's called Hold On. And we're going to hear The Devil Don't Want a Saint on Jazz from the Hug.

someone crazy to ruin my life, who's freaking amazing at trouble and strife. Someone with problems that can't be fixed, who leave me begging for mercy and writing bad checks. I want someone lazy

That was a huge hit for Dinah Washington and Brooke Benton, Baby, You've Got What It Takes. And they also had another hit right around then, around the late 50s, A Rockin' Good Way. These were two tunes that charted on the R&B charts. And Dinah Washington, of course, straddled the pop world, the R&B world, the jazz and blues world quite successfully. But I think Dinah Washington is really more of a jazz and blues singer, but that was one of her really big hits, Baby, You've Got What It Takes. And then we open Mark Winkler and his brand new one, Hold On, and Mark's composition, The Devil Don't Want a Saint. It's 11:23. Let's go one last time this morning to our featured artist and our featured recording. It's Christian McBride and the bassist, First Date as a Leader, Getting to It on Verve from 94. And right before he made this record, he was a member of Freddie Hubbard's band for probably a good 2 years. And he left Hubbard's band to go on his own and make this record. And he wrote this tune for Freddie as a way of saying thank you. It's called King Freddie of Hubbard. And then, of course, I'll play some Freddie Hubbard after this as well. It's Christian McBride here on Jazz from the Hub.

Oh, the great Freddie Hubbard and the title track from Skydive, Freddie's composition. All kinds of great folks on here. George Benson's on here. You know who's on here? You'd be surprised. Keith Jarrett. That electric piano you just heard, that was Keith Jarrett. Hubert Laws is on here. George Benson's just a wonderful record. Skydive, Freddie Hubbard. And then before that, Christian McBride, who is a member of Freddie's bands of the late 80s to early 90s, around that period. And when Christian left Freddie's band to go on his own, one of the things he did was make this record, his first date as a leader, Getting to It. And on that, we heard King Freddie of Hubbard, his way of paying tribute to his former boss and mentor. Christian McBride was our featured artist this morning. Getting to It was the date. And just like that, it's 11:39. I think we could sneak at least two in here, I believe. Let's go to trombonist Steve Turay's date, Woody's Delight. It's a high note recording, and it goes back to 2011. And we're going to hear a tune called Brother Bob, an original composition for Steve Turay. Brother Bob, trombonist Steve Turay, jazz from the Hub.

Steve Turre. Woody's Delight is the date. It's on High Note from 2011. And Brother Bob and Steve Turre wrote that for a friend of his who they would hire to go get musicians, to get musicians from here to there, from gig to gig. And they became buddies. And then Steve Turre used this particular gentleman for all his car service needs, and wrote it upon his passing just before this record was made. Brother Bob, Steve Turre, WRSU. Just like that, time for me to go, but I can leave you with one more, and it's a good one. It's Dizzy Gillespie, and I'm going to leave you with Dizzy's Cubana B, Cubana Bop. I'm John J. Cooper. Till next time. Peace.

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5: NBC News Radio. I'm Chris Caraccio.
6: President Trump is set to swear in Kevin Warsh as a Fed Reserve chairman. The White House ceremony follows Warsh's Senate confirmation vote along mostly party lines. The 56-year-old will succeed Jerome Powell, whose term expired earlier this month. Travelers are hitting the roads and airports as the Memorial Day travel period is underway. Despite high gas prices, AAA projects 45 million Americans will travel at least 50 miles from home between now and Monday. Of that total, 39.1 million are expected to drive, while 3.66 million are expected to fly. Secretary of State Marco Rubio says talks with Iran have recently seen a little bit of movement. At the same time, he cautioned that Iran's stockpile of enriched uranium and its effort to create a tolling system of sorts in the Strait of Hormuz are still not acceptable. Rubio also urged the UN to pass a draft resolution calling on Iran to end attacks on ships in the critical waterway, as well as on its neighboring states in the Gulf region. Some Republicans are expressing growing frustration over President Trump's spending proposals. NBC's Kelly O'Donnell reports that two in particular are under scrutiny.
7: Both issues hitting an unexpected GOP wall. $1 billion for ballroom-related security and a nearly $1.8 billion anti-weaponization fund.
6: North Carolina Republican Senator Tom Tillis is calling that fund stupid on stilts. Trump is claiming a victory for another project. A federal commission has approved a plan to build a triumphal arch on Washington, D.C.'s Memorial Circle near the Lincoln Memorial. The president told reporters he thinks Congress will have no role in that endeavor. However, the arch will still need approval from another federal panel, and legal action to stop construction is already underway. The family of one of the teens accused of killing three people at a San Diego mosque is apologizing. In a statement, Caleb Vasquez's family apologized for his alleged actions, saying they do not reflect the values we raised our family with. Three people were killed in Monday's shooting at the Islamic Center of San Diego before the suspects are believed to have turned the guns on themselves. I'm Chris Caraccio, NBC News Radio.
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11: 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I'm Eddie Kalegi. Tim Moore is joining me as well. We will have Adam Trapper and Jeffrey Hrunka joining us later in the show. It is Memorial Day weekend. The Indianapolis 500, the 110th running happening on Sunday, as well as the Coca-Cola 600, NASCAR's longest race, and Formula One returns with the Canadian Grand Prix. It is also episode 250. Crazy that we've gotten there after 4 years, and we will have a bit of a retrospective on that later in the show. But of course, we have to begin this Friday edition on a somber note with the tragic news that struck the NASCAR world on Thursday night. The winningest driver in NASCAR history, including all three series, a two-time Cup Series champion, a two-decade veteran of the Cup Series, who was just in victory lane when we covered NASCAR at the Monster Mile, Dover Motor Speedway, just last week, Kyle Busch passing away at the age of 41. Busch was still driving for Richard Childress Racing, had not won in the Cup Series since 2023, but was top 10 all-time in Cup Series victories. The accolades, the two-time champion, did so much for the sport. A former team owner at Kyle Busch Motorsports as well. Of course, his son Brexton starting up his racing career, brother of NASCAR Hall of Famer Kurt Busch. And Kyle has unfortunately passed away. The news coming on Thursday morning initially that Busch would be missing the Coca-Cola 600 due to an unspecified illness that he had been hospitalized for. RCR had initially announced that Austin Hill would be running in his place in the 8 car. And then the news came on Thursday night. Some statements to read on the news if you haven't already seen them. From NASCAR, quote, "We are saddened and heartbroken to share the news of the passing of Kyle Busch, a 2-time Cup champion and one of our sport's greatest and fiercest drivers. He was 41 years old. We extend our deepest condolences to the Busch family, Richard Childress Racing, and the entire motorsports community." From Richard Childress Racing and NASCAR in a joint statement, quote, "Our entire NASCAR family is heartbroken by the loss of Kyle Busch, a future Hall of Famer. Kyle was a rare talent, one who comes along once in a generation. He was fierce, he was passionate, he was immensely skilled, and he cared deeply about the sport and its fans. Throughout a career that spanned more than 2 decades, Kyle set records in National Series wins, won championships at NASCAR's highest level, and fostered the next generation of drivers as an owner in the Truck Series. His sharp wit and competitive spirit sparked a deep emotional connection with race fans of every age, creating the proud and loyal Rowdy Nation. Our thoughts are with Samantha, Brexton and Lennox, Kyle and Samantha's parents, Kurt and all of Kyle's family, Richard and Judy Childress, everyone at Richard Childress Racing, his teammates, friends, and fans. NASCAR lost a giant of the sport today, far too soon." And it's hard, of course, in these first, we record this on Thursday night, the first couple of hours after hearing this news, to put into words just what Kyle Busch meant to NASCAR. And it's crazy, too, to think of the parallels driving for Richard Childress Racing when NASCAR was rocked by the passing of another legend in the back door of his career driving for RCR 25 years ago in Dale Earnhardt Sr. Now, I wasn't alive at that time, and we know how that just shook the core of NASCAR and the motorsports community at large. And with his shock and sudden news, it feels eerily similar to that tragic day with Kyle Busch here in 2026. And it's obvious, Kyle Busch, whether you loved him, whether you hated him, he was a polarizing figure. He is one of the greatest drivers to ever step into a NASCAR stock car and had a remarkable, remarkable career. And his personality, ironically, something that was lacking in the sport after Dale Earnhardt Sr.'s passing, Kyle Busch was one of the big faces. If you walked up to anybody on the street and asked them to name a NASCAR Cup Series driver who was racing right now, chances are Kyle Busch would be one of the first names they'd say. That M&M's car that he drove for 15 years for Joe Gibbs Racing, one of the most iconic schemes in NASCAR history. Of course, raced at Richard Childress Racing, joined Richard Petty as the only NASCAR drivers with 200 National Series wins. And of course, just won last week in the Truck Series at Dover Motor Speedway. Now, we have Tim Moore with us. And Tim, you were there to cover last week's racing at Dover. And just shocking news. And from the words from Kyle Busch, just speaking with you, it was clear that he still had plans of racing for a long time. A lot of us all thought he was going to hang around no matter what venture it would necessarily be to still be racing so he could race with his son Brexton in NASCAR National Series competition someday, which just makes this news and this development just all the more tragic.
12: Yeah, I mean, first off, I just have to issue prayers to Samantha, Brexton, the entire family, Richard Childress Racing, and just everybody involved. I mean, listen, coming into last weekend for Kyle Busch, obviously we got to a time here in silly season as well where, you know, we're starting to discuss the future, you know, for people. And, you know, Jordan Bianchi had, for example, an article out where he seemed to think that, you know, Richard Childress was going to bring back Kyle Busch despite everything. And my point is about this, about Kyle Busch is, and you kind of hit it on the nose, Eddie, you know, talking a few moments ago, is the legacy Kyle Busch brings behind isn't just the accomplishments. It's the personality, it's the individual. Rather you loved him, rather you hated him, Kyle Busch is somebody that everybody knows, because Kyle Busch was Kyle Busch. And I'll say it like this, you know, as somebody who has been a part of the media, and what Kyle Busch said as one of his last interviews, you know, he said to me on Friday, you know, you always have to cherish it because you never know what's going to be your last. You know, moments in life come by fast, and you can never cherish it. I mean, Eddie, think about this. Granted, I know it wasn't the case with Motorsports Today, but it's over Sports Week. Our friendship started off a simple argument off of Kyle Busch being a top five driver in NASCAR.
11: Yes.
12: When we met at the Perspex Sports Broadcasting Camp. I think about Justin, actually, who just covered our first race for us last weekend. He was there right before the race, 15 minutes before, sitting next to Kyle Busch, eating, you know, a sandwich, Jersey Mike sandwich. And Kyle was just being himself before the race and treating everybody with respect. And listen, there's a lot of people, yet, who are either, you like or hate Kyle, the individual was there. Was he a character? Absolutely. But just like Denny Hamlin in today's NASCAR, I would say, the competitiveness level. He wanted to achieve the top and would do anything to achieve the top. And he cared about the sport just as much as anything else, as well as he cared about his family. And it does stink because you mentioned the impact, right? You know, I was still, I guess you could say, a little too young to fully remember the day Dale Earnhardt died exactly. I remember, you know, the years after it. And my first fond memory, of course, was Junior winning the Pepsi 400. But NASCAR doesn't really have this happen too often. And in the case of this, you know, this is the first full-time driver we've realistically had tragically pass away since Dale Earnhardt many years ago. And my message to NASCAR fans is, listen, you know, it's tough. It's never easy. But this weekend, as somebody that's going to be at Charlotte, you have to cherish what Kyle has accomplished. And it's okay to cope. It's okay to cope is my point, because listen, as much of a figure Kyle Busch was in the world of racing, there's the other side, of course, that he was a human being. And that's where I'm saying, rather you like him, rather you hate him, Kyle Busch is always Kyle Busch, and he's going to have a lasting legacy on this sport forever. And it's unfortunate that the future of what he wanted, unfortunately, won't come true. But I truthfully believe, seeing tragedy in sports sometimes, that makes the future oh so much greater for his loved ones. And I really do think that, you know, Braxton and Samantha both especially, and the entire Busch family, Kurt and so on, will ultimately come together stronger because of this. So I pray for them, but it's devastating. It's not too often you see this happen, and you just have to hope. Again, I don't know the full reasons of what happened, and we're not here to speculate. I just hope that everything in due process is all right, and that they have the answers that they are comfortable with.
11: Yeah, I think that's a good way to sum it up on that end. And, you know, thinking from my perspective, as a fan who first got into the sport when I was 8 years old in 2011, Kyle Busch was a big reason for that. Was he my favorite driver? Absolutely not. But his personality, the way he wheeled the car around, just the way that, you know, he was one of the bad boys on the track, was one of the things that really drew me to NASCAR as an 8-year-old, became the fan that I am, and now the media member in the NASCAR community that I am now. Obviously, we can put into words our perspective, but I think the best words come from the people who raced against Kyle Busch on the track, and I do want to share a few more statements. Carson Hocevar, who, of course, teammate with Kyle Busch at Spire in the truck effort, where Busch went to victory lane just a week ago, said, quote, "Every day is a privilege, and today is truly a sad reminder of that. This little boy in this picture hated you on Sundays, but he loved to hate you, and you made it very difficult to hate and not become a fan when your passion for racing showed. When you would show up to his hometown to race at his home tracks, he will forever be grateful for that. From a fan to a hater to a competitor to a teammate, and to even maybe a friend. I share that story because this little kid in the picture was not anywhere near the true number that you impacted for the better just through racing. You will be deeply missed both on the racetrack, but certainly also off. Another one that I wanted to bring to attention because I think it brings another angle to the impact Kyle Busch had is from Chase Briscoe, who tweeted shortly after the news dropped, "This doesn't even feel real typing this. Easily one of the absolute greatest of all time. Any track, any car, it didn't matter. He was going to be good. Getting to race against Kyle was a true pinch me moment. I'll never forget the first time just sharing the track with someone I had so much respect for. Two of my favorite wins of my entire career came going head to head against KB. And what made them so special was the fact that I was racing against KB, someone who I considered one of the all-time best. Getting to know Kyle throughout my NASCAR career has been a highlight for me, whether I was racing door-to-door with him or talking to him about Samantha Brexton and Lennox and what they all had going on. I always had to tell myself how cool it was I was getting to be around one of my heroes. I'm going to miss everything about KFB, and I can assure you no race I run from now on will ever feel the same because of the impact Kyle Busch left is unlike one any other driver could ever have. Thoughts and prayers go out to the entire Busch family and all of Rowdy Nation." And Tim, I think that brings up another angle to this because before this news, it was a big talking point this year about NASCAR changing the rules and allowing more race downs for Cup drivers in the lower series. And ironically, that's where Kyle Busch got his last win less than a week ago in the Truck Series. And not only was he, of course, a team owner in the Truck Series for a decade and brought so much talent to light, but for people to get to race against Kyle Busch, for that words from Briscoe, and we know one of those finishes, you think back to Darlington in 2020 when he was in the Xfinity Series and he's calling it a pinch me moment, getting to race against someone like Kyle Busch in the lower series, whether you like the structure or not of quote-unquote bushwhacking, which obviously had to do with the Busch sponsorship, but a lot of people associated with Kyle Busch, it was a big moment. It was the feeling for a driver that they had made it, that they're racing against someone to the caliber of Kyle Busch. And we all know that Kyle Busch, again, whether you liked him or not, he made drivers better being out there on the track against them. Whether he was an owner fostering talent or someone who would race down and challenge these guys that are trying to make it to the next level. And we know that impact felt by Chase Briscoe is one that's felt by many.
12: No, absolutely. And, you know, it's funny when you think about this, because if you remember Martinsville, I was asking John Hunter Nemechek, a guy that Kyle Busch had a big impact about on, you know, telling him to, hey, bet on yourself and take the opportunity to come race at KBM to eventually find himself in a better opportunity in the Cup Series. Carson Osevar said, you know, listen, that these Truck Series drivers and these O'Reilly Series drivers, they're evaluated based on how they do against Cup talent. And the reason why I say this is this. Kyle Busch didn't care what he was racing in. He loved racing in all three series. And, of course, eventually he as well one day had aspirations of being the first ever driver in NASCAR's history to win a championship in the Cup Series, the O'Reilly Series, and the Truck Series. But there's not one time, if you think about it, one single time where Kyle Busch wasn't down running in the O'Reilly Series or the Truck Series saying, hey, I'm not going to give it my best. I'm not going to give my efforts. I don't care what, you know, the outcome is. I'm going to do whatever I can to put on the best product, but also help develop this next generation. And in the case of, you know, what we've seen Kyle do this year, two wins in the Truck Series, you know, showing really good speed in that lower series, I could say thoroughly from what I've seen from the start of the year, just on how much he has truthfully had an impact in drivers racing in the front. I mean, think about it. Guys like Caden Honeycutt, obviously Carson Osevar now being in the Cup Series and so on. I mean, we have seen significant improvements in guys like that because of how Kyle Busch races in these lower series to give teaching points. And, you know, I can harp on forever about his impact because nobody in NASCAR will ever have the opportunity or the longevity Kyle Busch did to recreate the amount of success and stats to get to 200 plus total wins in their career. But the point is that Kyle didn't care. As long as it had four wheels, he was going to be there. And there was always going to be a learning point with Kyle Busch on the track. For positive or negative, He was always going to find you a way to teach something that will last with you throughout that career. And it's, you know, it's crazy to think about because, right, we all know the relationship between Carson and Kyle. But you can't say, come the end of it, in some way, they didn't earn each other's mutual respect. And that was the lessons that Kyle put out there on Carson. And to me, has made Carson Osovar, for example, a better driver in the NASCAR Cup Series today in 2026.
11: Absolutely. We know Kyle Busch has had an impact on so many coming up through the pipeline. And we think about Kyle's family. We think about everybody in the NASCAR community. But Tim, two people I really think about, especially in this moment, Kurt Busch is one of them. We know Kurt lost a teammate and the NASCAR world was shaken by the passing of Greg Biffle back in December, and NASCAR sport that has dealt with tragedy on far too many occasions. And of course, Kurt loved his brother and just feel for him. And listen, I know I've been hard on Richard Childress at times. I know we've been hard on Richard Childress Racing several times on this show. But Richard Childress had to deal with an unenviable tragedy 25 years ago when an all-time legend racing his car full-time in the Cup Series, who was towards the end of his career and trying to end things on a high note, passed away during his career. And now 25 years later, the exact same thing happens, albeit under different circumstances. But now Richard has to bear this pain once again. And that's why, you know, he's someone else too that you really have to think about, because he has to be thinking about what happened in 2001 yet again. And it's just so impactful to so many people, because we know, Tim, as people who cover this sport, NASCAR is really unlike any other sport in how much of a family the entire racing community is, whether it's drivers, whether it's owners, whether it's pit crew members, whether it's even the media. It is a tight-knit community. And when someone's lost from that community, especially when they have the impact that Kyle Busch has had, like, it shakes the core, it rocks the world.
12: No, it absolutely does. And, I mean, just the sense of RC is, you know, it's like you've been here before, but it's now trying to reshape the face of your franchise. And listen, Richard went out on a limb to go out there and make a big, big move to take away one of the sport's top prospect. And right now, arguably one of the best, if not the best drivers in the Cup Series, at Tyler Reddick, and said, hey, we want to put the most popular driver out there in our car, being Kyle Busch, and bring back, you know, the spirit of Richard Childress Racing. And in many ways, more than one, I think you and I can both agree that that passion, that care for Richard Childress Racing has been at an all-time high since the Dale Earnhardt era. I would even argue it's been more popular even when Kevin Harvick was on that team and that organization after replacing Dale. But regardless, again, from a coping standpoint, you have to feel devastated for Richard. You have to feel, again, devastated for Samantha and Braxton. But, I mean, for Kurt, too, listen, this is all he's known as racing his brother. And coming off a moment of his career where, you know, unfortunately, it ended because of an accident, you know, it's not going to feel better for Kurt. But, you know, the opportunity to continue honoring his brother's legacy is, I think, something that's going to be a really driving force for Kurt Busch moving forward. And, you know, when you look at the moments they've had together, I mean, it's funny, we were just talking about last week, Kyle, in fact, was talking about last week, about when you talk about all-star moments, you think about me and my brother wrecking each other. The competitiveness they had, the moments they had, again, that's moments that we'll remember forever. But yeah, I mean, where I agree is, regardless, you have to feel horrible for all. But again, I think that through this all, they will be stronger somehow, some way. And you just have to believe it. Again, I just hope that families, and especially Samantha, especially, has answers that they know truthfully what happened, that they can feel at the end of the day good with.
11: And it's hard to just fathom putting your head down, getting back behind the wheel, and going back on the racetrack. But As of now, that's the plan for NASCAR on Sunday. And obviously, we do have the Indianapolis 500. We do have Formula One. We'll get you set for the Indy 500 in just a couple of minutes. Wanted to read a statement from those series, too, because this news shook the entire motorsports world. IndyCar saying, quote, "The entire IndyCar community is saddened and heartbroken by the passing of Kyle Busch. We extend our deepest condolences to the family, friends, Richard Childress Racing, and the entire NASCAR community during this difficult time." Formula One also speaking after this came out, saying, quote, "A true competitor and champion. Our condolences to Kyle's family, friends, and the entire NASCAR community." It is Memorial Day weekend. It is episode 250. We will carry on with that, our celebration of reaching 250 episodes in 4 years, where we have gotten to cover so many races and interview drivers like Kyle Busch. It's been an immense privilege for all of us. And we do have the Indianapolis 500, weather permitting, coming up on Sunday, as well as the Canadian Grand Prix and the Coca-Cola 600. So moving forward onto that in just a moment here on Motorsports Today. But rest in peace to an absolute legend in Kyle Busch.
13: Hey, this is Adam Tropper, and you're listening to Motorsports Today. Now, back to the show.
11: Before we get into anything racing related, we got to talk about it. We're at episode 250, fitting that this is one of our episodes airing on WRSU, because of course that is where this show all began when I was a sophomore at Rutgers, and now I'm an unc and I've been graduated for over a year, but thanks to Mike Pavlichko and the program directors, Will Carminati, now Sean Newcomb, for letting us continue to have our slot here on radio in New Brunswick, because of course that is where this all started, and that's where I met Adam Tropper, and that's where Tropper joined us like episode 3 or something and has been with us ever since. So, Tropper, just great that we keep getting to get to these numbers. And now I feel like 200 was not too long ago, because we've been doing two episodes a week, which is why I'm not going to beleaguer the point too long that it's episode 250. But it certainly is. And we've gone a very long way in 3.5 years.
14: Oh, 100%. And I mean, we're looking at episode 100, which we made this massive celebration. Granted, that was just when we started doing twice a week, but that was only 1.5 years ago. So the rate, not only at which our team has been growing and our coverage has been growing, but our output for episodes has been incredible. And I was talking about this with my parents earlier today, and correct me if I'm wrong, but I don't think many podcasts, radio shows really have this longevity in terms of just the sheer amount of episodes that we've been able to do. So I'm really proud of that, first off. And I mean, there's so many people to thank. We could do that at the end, but in all honesty, I'm just thankful to be part of a ride. I say it all the time, but this is a big part of a reason that I've even been able to get into Columbia for sport management. And yes, I had to shout out Columbia University Sport Management. It wouldn't be a Motorsports Today episode if I didn't. But now I'm already done with that program. I walked in everything, and now here I am. I'm even more of an unk than you, Eddie. And to say that we're going to be able to keep this going for a lot longer is something that I'm definitely proud of, for sure.
11: Well, speaking of an unction, Tim Moore wasn't even a student when this started, and he's still here. But of course, we got to give our flowers to Tim, because not many people are willing to travel 14,000 miles in 1 year to cover NASCAR races. And he's been doing it again. He just got back from Dover. He's going to Charlotte as a fan. I know he's going to be back at Kansas in the fall. He and I are going to Pocono in a few weeks. But Tim, the opportunities that this show has really brought about for all of us to get to cover races now, more than 24 races. Weekends covered since 2023 in 15 different states, and looking to continue to grow that into the summer and beyond.
12: Oh yeah, and I think I'm already close to the mileage number we were at last season, if you think about it, already in 6. So plans on getting to at least 18 this year is as at least the goal for this year. And we're at 6 without the IndyCar, at least on the NASCAR side of things.
11: Yes, right? Yes.
12: So we're looking at least on the NASCAR side of things, 12 more, and then whatever we get with IndyCar, there's a chance that we could be looking at, 20-plus races this year, which I think is really darn cool and shows how far we've come. But I'm thankful for everybody to be a part. A lot of our new guys, shout out, by the way, I know it was on the last episode, Nick Bowden had his first go out in Dover. And I'm excited to see, what a lot of our new people, do in the media center, getting opportunities. Because, listen, this is all dreams come true for a lot of us, an absolutely privilege, you know, to get these opportunities and to not be taken for granted. But I mean, I've had a lot of fun being at racetracks, and it's going to be moments. It's going to be moments for the rest of my life that I'll remember. And it's something I love, and I'm thankful for you. Thankful for this show. Just even give me the unk in the room, even the opportunity of being able to just have the privilege of covering a race.
11: And then on the other end, the youngest man here, Jeffrey Hrunka, has been our IndyCar lead these last 2 years. Working on getting you back to St. Louis for that again, because that race was awesome last year. You've already been at St. Pete and Barber this year. Our writing team, got to give them their flowers too, because they've been doing a lot of the work. You can check it out, motorsportstoday.net. But along with Jeffrey, Nick Bowden, as we mentioned, Kelsey Chrisman, Declan Wayman, and Rohan Singh have been cranking out a lot of articles, so we can kind of try to do as much as we can, because we don't want to just be we want to be a one-size-fits-all media entity and do a little bit of everything and do things that are outside the box. But Jeffrey, it's been great having you aboard these last couple of years, and we're excited to continue things going on the IndyCar side too, since we got such a big weekend with the Indy 500 coming up.
15: Cannot be a better week to have our 250 episode with the biggest race in the world.
11: Yes,
15: and I'm not biased at all as an IndyCar contributor, but it's been a blast. You know, I did start in NASCAR. You know, good old Tim Moore, like the Yucky is, taught me the ways at Richmond Raceway, and I've used that talent to, you know, start our IndyCar coverage, which I'm just thankful for the opportunity. And it's been wild. I never thought once I've committed to IndyCar that somehow NASCAR trucks would be involved in one way or another. That happened, and we're looking to cover even more IndyCar races and a lot newer locations. I know me and you had a brief discussion earlier this year about going over the border.
11: Oh yeah. So
15: let's see if we can make, you know, Motorsports Today go worldwide this year. That's my goal.
11: Yes, 100%. So again, we'll give our flowers or thank yous at the end of episode 250 for everybody who's made this possible, but it's so great that we've been able to do this for 3.5 years and looking for a lot more beyond heading into the summer. We have a lot of things planned in the pipeline over the next couple of months, so we kind of expand this, try out some different things beyond just our show and our articles. Of course, our social media following, thank you to you guys as well. We're approaching almost 7,000 followers between Twitter, Instagram, YouTube, and TikTok. If you want to join that club, at Motorsports Today is the place to do it. But between our driver interviews and clips and show clips, I'm glad everybody has been having a fun time with it. But let's get into the real deal, the reason why we're here. The greatest Sunday in racing is coming up. Now, it's different than the past because Monaco is no longer part of it, but I would argue it might even be better because at least we're going to get a decent race in Formula One, in theory, because Canada's a good track, and it feels like that is one of those circuits where the hybrid package is going to work. But we'll get to that in a second. I want to start with IndyCar because, of course, the big news. Now, we are recording this, for full disclosure, we are recording this on Wednesday. So if this airs Friday at 12 o'clock on WRSU and we've gotten more news on whether Alexander Rossi is or is not going to compete in the race because of his injuries, of course, don't think we're uninformed. We're just recording this a little early. But at this point, Alexander Rossi has to medically clear Friday's probably early session, early test. We've seen this in the past, for example, with Marcus Armstrong, and who did get cleared for the race, Stefan Wilson, who did not a couple of years ago. This is not the first time this has happened, but it was the first time, Jeffrey, we've saw really any incident this entire month of May. I know Takuma Sato scraped the wall in one of the practice sessions. That was literally it, dating all the way back to the open test, and then Alexander Rossi just loses it out of turn two in Monday practice. Really hard hit, not only to the wall, but then Pato O'Ward, very fortunate that they have the aero screen now, because O'Ward's tire basically hit him right in the aero screen. Romain Grosjean got collected as well. They're all going to backup cars, but of course, in Indy 500 rules, unlike NASCAR or Formula One, backup car does not mean you lose your spot on the grid. It's only if you go to a backup driver, which is still unknown here, but just so frustrating for Rossi, who had the run of his life, looked like he was going to get pole. Alex Palou snatches it from him, and then a day later, looks like he might have a car to beat at Indy, and now he's junk, and now we don't even know if he's going to be able to race on Sunday.
15: And you had a sense throughout the whole weekend that this was going to happen, and the issue is you're rushing for time, you're rushing to get on track, and try to avoid the rain, which has been a problem at Indianapolis this week. It might, you know, set to even delay carb day when you're actually getting these vehicles tuned out for the race. So you had a sense something was going to happen, and you know, a mistake by Rossi kind of just led for a Ward spinning into him, and Roman Grosjean just couldn't avoid. And you got to feel, I get you feel for Rossi, but for us, you know, we've been talking about McLaren all week long, and I know Paddle Ward has been some of our favorites this week because he's come so close so many times. He finished on the podium in, I think, 21, 23, and 24, if I'm correct. So when you finish second that many times, it's sooner rather than later you're going to step on the top step of the podium. But when you have a setback like this, you just don't know how good the car is going to be. And with only rain coming, the issue is, can you get your car tuned out, you know, in time? And for Rossi, I mean, you got to think of the mental toll this takes on you, right? You're away from the racetrack now. And now the conversation shifts from, hey, we qualified second, we have a chance to win this thing, to how are you going to get back in the car, right? And that mental shift, that toll on Rossi and Award, I think will be visible early on in the race. And I just don't see a way for Rossi to come back mentally from a way like this. I know if I'm correct from what I've read, you know, he you know, broke his finger, you know, or, and I just, you could still drive with that, but how much you want to deal with that pain, right? So it'll be interesting to see how these guys adjust to it, but I think that allows us to look at more favorites in play. And one guy, you know, if you take out Award and Rossi, for me, one guy who's kind of been quietly fast this whole weekend, who I feel like now is in the catbird seat behind Pelot,

0: Trapper, we know Alexander Rossi is tough and he's going to want to push through. But I think Jeffrey made a very valid point because I see people saying, oh, Takuma Sato crashed his car last year, came back, and the car was as good, if not better. Well, Takuma Sato crashed in the April test. They had a month to get that ready. They had tons of practice sessions to perfect the car. And if you remember last year, first couple practices, Sato was way off the pace. And then they figured it out. And obviously, he qualified fast six and led laps in the Indy 500. Now you're in a situation, you're less than a week from the race. You're trying to figure things out. And with the rain, we don't know how much you're really going to get out of carb day. So it's so difficult beyond the fact that Rossi is now shaken and injured. Are you going to have a car that's going to be ready to go? Because there's just not much time to prep it.
1: Yeah, that's the million-dollar question, Eddie. And ECR is clearly capable of making
0: Yes.
1: a fast car for the Indy 500. So I have no doubt that that team is going to do everything in their power. They're probably pulling all their resources together for all their teams as we speak to either, although I don't think that car's really getting repaired. So for a backup car, to be able to make it as competitive as possible. But it's a very valid point. I mean, Indy 500, you're known for having six or seven, ironically, practice sessions. You knew that was going to come up at some point, unintentionally. But with that many practice sessions and that much track time throughout the month of May, yeah, you're able to tune the car up. But when it happens this late, we're talking not even a week before Wednesday right now at the time of this recording. The Indy 500 is in 4 days, and how many more test sessions are there going to be? One or two, maybe. It's so there's so many unknowns, so many variables, and then that's on top of the fact that's already exacerbated by Rossi potentially racing with a broken finger or not racing at all. So I don't want to say it takes him out of contention because, you know, race car drivers are fearless. There have been crazier stories about race car drivers, especially on the NASCAR end, where, you know, you've raced with a broken leg or something that's still injured and you still perform very well. But for something as grueling and demanding as the Indy 500, and then to be able to have to, as Jeffrey mentioned, make that mental shift within only 4 to 5 days of injury. It's going to be interesting to watch if he does race. I don't think he'll be a winner anymore. I think he could still run well, but then the question becomes, does he create any other chaos? Is he a wreck waiting to happen? I would hope not, but you never know.
0: Now, Tim, the other guy involved in this Pato Award, he's still going to be starting row two. Obviously, he's not injured. I'm honestly less worried about Pato Award because we have seen races, we've seen Indy 500s where it felt like Arrow McLaren as a group didn't have tons of speed and Pato Award still found himself in the mix. There's no denying he's a top three oval driver in IndyCar right now, even when Arrow McLaren has its shortcomings, has its drama. And I do think, obviously, he's going to a backup car and he's going to be in the same situation as Rossi, but uninjured. Given the fact that Award has overcome adversity with his car before and still performed at a high level in this race, I don't think Award is going to win anymore, but I still think he's going to be more of a threat than some people think. And I almost compare this more to what we saw with Penske last year when they had to start at the back versus what happened to Rossi in Award's case.
2: Well, and I'll say it's like we're talking to the mental games at least, talk
0: Yeah.
2: with Pato. It's like can it really get any worse for Pato than what he's experienced in the past years of heartbreak in terms of the Indy 500? That's why I'm saying it's like, all right, well, things could be worse, right? I could be hurt. I could have qualified bad and then junked the car and start in the back and did all these things. But the fact that Pato, is still going to be, yes, I know it's not an ideal situation of you only have a limited amount of hours to get that car ready to go for Sunday, but the point is that there's still a situation, if that makes sense, where they can grind, go their usual procedures, and put themselves in a good spot. I don't want to go back to the Rossi conversation, but I do think it's important to note too. You got to remember the kind of wheels IndyCar uses, right? And the worry about the thumb to me isn't the fact of like, the mental side of dealing with the crash. And by the way, too, for Rossi, it's been a miserable 2 weeks in Indianapolis when you
0: Yeah.
2: think about what happened in GP as well, being in a very unsafe situation. So you do got to wonder if that takes a toll. But my thing is more of, listen, in these IndyCar wheels as compared to, let's say, the oval side of things in like NASCAR and so on, where the wheels are rounded, listen, you have to really grip your thumb around these wheels, especially to get to the buttons and so on, to adjust your jackers and your ARBs and so on. So

0: that you can put yourself in a good position. So to me, I think that's really the big comforting point, especially because you're much tighter inside of an Indy car. In the case of Rossi, that it's like, you have to make sure that you're fully comfortable. And if you are not comfortable, to me, I don't see him on the track. But where this connects to Award is my point is that, listen, he's dealt with the biggest mental, the biggest mental that he possibly can deal with, in my opinion, his career. He's unhurt. He's unfine. It's just another day in the office for him. And that's just how he's going to have to rebound. And I do think, you know, that team is capable of putting a fast car together and figuring it out. And listen, I think that when you have nothing to lose sometimes, that takes the pressure off too. So if Pato were to win Indy 500 after all of this, I think it would make a good story. Maybe not as good as Rossi, of course, but I just think that maybe it takes a little bit more pressure off of him in particular than what we may think.
1: So I don't want to lock in any picks for sure just yet, because I haven't sent it in the group chat, but I will throw it into our picks that we do weekly for NASCAR where we score points. There will be a bonus if you get the Indy 500 and the Canadian Grand Prix winner correct. I haven't fully figured that out just yet, the math. But
0: we're not doing points of all three this year, because last year we did.
1: We could do that. We'll decide. We'll decide that. But there's going
2: to
1: be some
2: predetermination.
1: Yes, predetermined. But we will figure something out. And anyway, it's going to matter. So I don't want to make people lock anything in before Sunday. So I think the bigger question here, I'll go to Jeffrey first now that he's facing the right orientation again. It was very funny. He was like sideways. It looked like Spider-Man. And now he's getting his food. He's a hungry boy.
0: Uncle Chopper was saying that to me.
1: No. Anyway, so now you pointed out Rosenqvist, and we know he's going to be a threat. Everybody on this show knows how high I am on Felix Rosenqvist, especially with the way he has looked this season. But outside of him, is there anybody else you really look at as maybe a premier threat to Alex Palou in this race? Because we know Palou's in the right position. He's on pole. We discussed the other day on the show how sometimes the way it shakes out, and Tim was talking about how it becomes difficult strategy-wise when you're the pole sitter, when it comes to saving fuel and such and burning fuel. I don't think there's anything to worry about with Alex Palou. We also know with the hybrid, it was not that easy to pass last year. And a lot of the overtaking happened because of all the chaos between, you know, cars catching fire on pit road, cars crashing before the race even started. And we might see more of that, especially with the rain in the forecast. But outside of Rosenqvist, who do you think is someone who can really challenge Alex Palou on Sunday?
3: Stingray Rob. No, I'm kidding. I love Stingray Rob, but I'm sorry, man.
1: Rob's IndyCar would not win the Weenie 500. That's what I have.
3: Whoa! You're right. someone I'm really looking at race pace wise. I've kind of said it before on the last few episodes I was in, but you gotta look at the Rinus VK, Jack Harvey, Connor Daly. The Dry Rimbaud Racing Group has really good race pace every time you go to Indianapolis. And they've only gotten better the more they arrive at Indianapolis, right? And especially Connor Daly, we saw how he was early on when there was group practice. And he was, you know, he was saying he even dropped to the back and was still able to get to the field. Now, while that's not, that was kind of without boost and, you know, different conditions, of course, I don't know why Connor Daly isn't being talked about, I feel like, enough, right? I feel like you have these full-time guys. You have Palou. You have the storyline of course, Award. And if Andretti will have enough speed, right? But you got to look at these one-off drivers because, you know, they're in a better mental space in my mind that they're always there year in and year out. So, number one, Connor Daly. Put him on your list, right? He's a top 10 lock for me. Without a doubt, I think he is honestly the favorite. But we cannot talk about Indianapolis, and I don't know how we haven't mentioned it, I feel like, at all this month. Santino Ferrucci has never finished outside the top 10 here at Indianapolis. He has been quick, and I feel like he's even quicker. And you got to remember, Team Penske and the AJ Foyt partnership isn't as close as it was last year with the departure of Dave Malukas, right? And even with you know, that departure, AJ Foyt had a heck of a race last year, had Malukas in the runner-up position. And you can't rule out NASCAR star Santino Ferrucci, former Haas driver. I mean, you want to talk about a guy who's been in different disciplines throughout his career. a guy who can tackle anything and does not care what people say about him. That's Santino Ferrucci right there. He's my number two guy, and I'm giving you a lot more than you asked for, but Dark Horse, you got to go with Ed Carpenter. I know he's up there in age, and I know he's been on pole, but he just hasn't been able to get it done. But Ed Carpenter has shown really good race pace this week throughout the practice sessions, fat and has been more consistent and faster, averagely across all sessions than his two full-time teammates. So those are the three guys I would look at, and I think those are the three favorites people should be talking about a lot more than they are now.
1: Yeah, I think for me, if I was going to go three, Rosenquist is number one, Ferrucci is number two. I really like Connor Daly, and it really frustrates me the hate he gets and the people saying, oh, he's an Indianapolis merchant. Well, because he's good there. That's why he's on the grid and gets a ride for the Indy 500 every year. Like, people got to understand that. The people who hate on Connor Daly, he's really good at ovals. There is a reason that he gets these opportunities. So he
2: There's a
1: is going to be
2: reason
1: in the mix.
2: he was in the Daytona 500, or at least made an attempt.
1: Yes, like it's understood. Like he's very good at what he does. I don't
3: What?
1: know if he's very
3: Team
1: good at
3: Amerigant?
1: NASCAR, but
3: We're talking about Team Amerigant? Like, he was sparking on his quali lap. Anyone remember that? He was
2: he
3: like
2: landed it,
3: bumping up and down. Like, I don't call that an attempt. He just had a Sunday drive.
1: Yeah,
3: Let's be honest
1: he
3: here.
1: showed up. He showed up. He
2: Point
1: was good.
2: is, if we're talking about people who have been part of different disciplines, Daly's right up there with Ferrucci, arguably.
1: There's one other guy that I think is very underrated because obviously Ganassi downsized and, Armstrong got shaken out and Erickson ended up at Andretti. And we all talk about Palou and Dixon. But the third driver, I feel like people don't talk about enough because he's been sneakily picking things up. He did make the fast 12 in qualifying. I know he's bad in the points, Jeffrey, but if he could have a standout race, he's driving for a team. He's learning from two guys who know how to race at Indianapolis. He drives for a team that knows how to. I just think, I'm not saying he's going to win. I am not saying he's going to win, but I think someone who can run in the top five, top 10, maybe have a surprise run up there, not saying he's going to be in the position to win the race. I think Kiffin Simpson is capable. He's a far and away number three there. He's nowhere close to the top two, but I think Kiffin Simpson can at least maybe turn a couple of heads. There's other guys that I think maybe deserve that ride over him. I wish Linus Lundqvist was running the eight car, not Kiffin Simpson, but I think Kiffin Simpson, for what he is, could at least be relevant because I look at some of these other teams now with this whole mess with Rossi and Ward. I don't really look at McLaren or ECR as big of threats. Andretti has just simply not looked up to par so far through the entire month of May, no matter how capable all three of their drivers are. So as you start going down the list, he's a name that kind of stands out to me. But
2: And wait, there's two other names that I got to shout out.
1: yeah.
2: So first off, and I'm maybe it's because he didn't make the fast 12 just barely, starting in mid-teens, but if we're talking the Indy 500, and also we've talked about Felix Rosenquist already and Meyer Shank, who's their other entry? None other than the four-time champion, Elio Castroneves. Now, I'm not saying he's going to win either, but to think that he's not going to be a top 10, top five threat, a veteran that is going, he's a
3: Absolutely
2: winner.
3: not.
2: I think he's
3: He's not
2: going to
3: even
2: be in
3: the
2: the top
3: fastest
2: 10.
3: on his team. He's not even
2: He's
3: he's the slowest on his team. Pack it up.
2: still starting 14th.
3: Okay, I don't care. Pat, tell him to pack it up. I mean, you want to talk about race pace?
2: You were
3: I
2: talking about
3: get
2: Ed
3: winning that
2: Carpenter
3: fourth.
2: 2 minutes ago.
3: Yeah, but he showed race pace. What has Helio Castroneves done? What has he done this
2: All
3: week?
2: I'm saying is he
3: Name
2: has a team
3: one
2: and
3: thing.
2: experience. Do we really need to get into
3: Okay.
2: a number shouting match 2 episodes in a row,
3: Nolan
2: Jeffrey?
3: Siegel has experience. Yeah, he's given a McLaren ride. I mean, no,
2: Okay, it's
3: I
2: great to
3: love
2: know how you
3: Siegel.
2: think about one of the goats of IndyCar, but I'm going to
3: He's
2: go to my
3: not a
2: next guy.
3: goat.
2: I'm going to go to
3: Oh,
2: my
3: oh,
2: next
3: Siegel,
2: guy.
3: yeah, Castroneves. I thought
2: Scotty
3: about
2: Mack.
3: Siegel.
2: Scotty Mack wants revenge from last year. He's starting in the top 10. He's with Penske. Once again, not saying he's going to win, but if anyone is going to have a comeback drive, it has to be him.
1: Yeah, and one other guy that I'll mention, then I'll throw to Tim to wrap here. I mean, he's starting in 25th. You can't not think that Joseph Newgarden's going to be in the mix at the end of this race. He's going to find a way. He started 33rd last year. He was in sixth on lap 110 when you allegedly couldn't pass. Like, he was ripping through the field without any problem. And that was when Penske was a mess and fired Tim Cindric in the middle of the week. Like, now you have everything stable. I think they're in a good spot. I think Newgarden, people are forgetting about. I would not read into his qualifying time one bit. We know that car is going to have top five race pace. But Tim, I know you were very high on Ferrucci. Is there anybody else?
0: Yeah, so that's where I agree. There's two names that you brought up right there that I agree with. First off, I think Ferrucci is pretty much a top 10 lock. Indianapolis and him just have a really, really strong connection. And he may not win, but he's going to show you good results and give you a good effort to put you at least in position to get something there at the end if even a miracle happens. You mentioned Joseph Newgarden. That's my other big one. Again, he knows how to work through traffic. He knows how to win this race. And you can't count out the Penske cars, which is why the most important one, I said it on the show on Sunday, and I'm sorry, I don't know why nobody's talking about him. I get he's never won an IndyCar race, but come on, the time is coming for David Malukas to prove himself that he is capable of winning a race in the IndyCar series. And he came pretty dang close last year. An upgrade, trying to prove that justification of being with Penske. David Malukas, to me, is my favorite to win the Indy 500 this year. My last name I have to mention, because listen, it's like making the joke that Denny Hamlin's going to win the championship every year. But man, this year, Scott Dixon's year. Scott Dixon is going to win the Indy 500.
1: I've loved watching Jeffrey try to attempt this like three times, and now it finally worked at the end.
2: Third time's the charm.
1: Yes. Tim does jinx things sometimes. We are running short on time. I do want to just conclude quickly with Formula One because it is a compelling race. I am excited the fact that, you know, we're going to get three good races. Now, there might be weather that affects, but there's no doubt the Indy 500 and Coke 600 are going to be fun races to watch. Monaco has been a parade for the last 10 years with no passing, which is frustrating because I love the circuit, but it's kind of been a buzzkill in the morning. Now, obviously, the schedules might conflict, especially with the rain when races are happening, but the Canadian Grand Prix should be really, really intriguing. The Circuit Gilles Villeneuve is one of those tracks where it feels like this hybrid system with the battery could work to make the racing better. It feels like it's one of those tracks where it should have been employed, not across the entire board of the schedule, but you have Kimi Antonelli. He's won three straight races. You're going back to Canada, which people forget Mercedes won last year. George Russell won the race, but it's felt like the last couple of races, Trapper, ever since they came back from the break, that it seems like things are starting, especially in Miami, to turn in the direction of the teams we expected. Oscar Piastri's back-to-back podiums after not completing a lap the first two races of the season. Lando's been in the mix. Verstappen overall had a really good race at Miami. I'm not saying they're going to be able to beat Mercedes, but I look at those guys as being maybe the biggest threats that we've seen all season from the contenders last year.
2: Yeah, for the record, I still think it's going to be Antonelli most likely winning the race. And a teenager is going to keep his streak going right now. But for McLaren, I mean, if we're talking F1 as a whole, though, just because of the April break and everything, this is only the second F1 event in the last 10 weeks, I believe. Yes. So if there's any way for a team to capitalize on a reset, it's now. And as you said, we saw one in Miami with McLaren. There's no reason to think that's not going to carry over to Canada, and especially Oscar Piastri. We've talked at length about him, how he was in part choking away the championship last year to his teammate Lando Norris and Max Verstappen as well. But I do think there's an argument that he's more polished, maybe being the underdog now might fare better for him than having the pressure. There's he is a podium threat for sure, absolutely.
1: Yeah. So we'll see how it all plays out. Formula One in action, Circuit Gilles Villeneuve, Indianapolis 500, and the Coke 600. Tim will be there as a fan this time, not media, but he'll probably get a couple of good videos of the cars, and they'll be on our social media, so you can keep an eye out.
2: We will also have photography from Canada this weekend.
1: Yes, we do have a photographer at the Canadian Grand Prix. You can check out the gallery on our socials and our website next week. But once again, wrapping up episode 250, just a few thank yous to give out. Of course, WRC, the place we started. Glad we're able to still keep at least part of what Motorsports Today does on our original home here on 88.7 FM WRCU.org. Thanks to the broadcast administrator, Mike Pavlichko, past program directors, well, one of them was me, but then Will Carminati and now Sean Newcomb for putting us on the schedule. Of course, all of the people with NASCAR IndyCar Media that give us the access that we've had, including Matt Humphrey, Trey Gomez, Kendall Lambert, Colin Ward, Dave First, that allow us to be able to speak to drivers, get the opportunities we do. I mean, we've done so much over the past month. We've covered a race. Our logo's been on a truck in a NASCAR race. Tim and I got driven around at 130 miles an hour at Dover. So we keep doing cool things. Trust me, we have a lot more fun in the pipeline this summer. So you're going to want to keep an eye out for that. And a thank you to the rest of our Motorsports Today team, our photographers, Riley Ogle, Fisher Giannotti, Casey Shepard, Justin Horatio, who have all been at tracks this year. Our writers we mentioned, along with Jeffrey, Declan Wayman, Nick Bowden, Kelsey Christman, and Rohan Singh, Drew Jua, Terrell Baker, and of course, Adam Trapper, Tim Moore, Jeffrey Hrunka here today. 250 episodes strong, another 250 on the way, and we'll start it off Monday as we recap all the action from the Coke 600 and the Indy 500. But Eddie Kalecki signing off. Follow us on the socials at Motorsports Today. 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
10: Kevin Warsh is now Federal Reserve Chairman after being sworn in today. The White House ceremony came after Warsh's Senate confirmation vote along mostly party lines. President Trump praised Warsh, saying he thinks he'll go down as one of the best Fed chairs ever. The Memorial Day travel period is in full swing. Despite high gas prices, AAA projects 45 million Americans will travel at least 50 miles from home between now and Monday. Out of that total, 39.1 million are expected to drive, while 3.66 million are expected to fly. The Late Show with Stephen Colbert is now history. NBC's Chloe Melas reports CBS aired the final episode last night after announcing last summer that it was canceling the program.
11: Many of the show's fans stood in the rain for hours to get in one last time.
12: If you were to describe tonight, how would you describe it?
13: Epic.
12: Why are you so emotional?
14: It was such a good show. It was so heartfelt.
10: Former President Barack Obama was among those who acknowledged the end of an era, paying tribute to Colbert on social media. He noted that for more than a decade, Stephen Colbert has been one of the top voices of late night. The show ended with Paul McCartney singing the Beatles' Hello, Goodbye. Then members of the Late Show crew made their way on stage before Colbert and McCartney turned off the lights to New York's Ed Sullivan Theater. Consumer sentiment fell to a new record low in May on inflation fears. The University of Michigan's final reading for the month dropped 10% from April's historic low. The survey's chief economist said consumer sentiment fell for the third consecutive month due to higher prices as a result of the U.S.-Iran war. The inflation outlook for the year ahead rose to 4.8%. That's well above the 3.4% reading in February before the war began. The NBA's Western Conference Finals resumes tonight. The San Antonio Spurs will welcome in the Oklahoma City Thunder for Game 3. That series is tied up one apiece. Last night, the Knicks beat the Cavs in Game 2 at Madison Square Garden to take a 2-0 lead in the Eastern Conference Finals. I'm Chris Caranchio, NBC News Radio.
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3: 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I'm Chris Caraccio.
4: AAA predicts a record number of Americans will be on the go over the Memorial Day holiday weekend. Just over 39 million are expected to drive 50 miles or more despite the high gas prices. Another 3.5 million are expected to fly to their destination for the holiday that marks the unofficial start of summer. Tulsi Gabbard is stepping down as National Intelligence Director effective June 30th. In her resignation letter to President Trump, she said she's stepping down to support her husband as he battles an extremely rare form of bone cancer. She becomes the fourth cabinet member to depart Trump's second administration. Congressman Thomas Massey is dismissing theories of possible voter tampering after he was defeated in the Kentucky GOP primary. In a social media post today, he said he won't be requesting a recount since he accepts the results. The incumbent lawmaker lost the election for Kentucky's 4th District to Trump-backed GOP candidate Ed Galvin. The 911 call connected to legendary NASCAR driver Kyle Busch's death has been released. On Wednesday, the caller reported the 41-year-old was very hot, experiencing breathing problems, and was coughing up blood.
5: I've got an individual that's shortness of breath, very hot, thinks she's going to pass out, and is producing a little bit of blood.
4: The call was made from the GM Charlotte Technical Center in Concord, North Carolina. Busch was driving in a racing simulator when reports say he suddenly collapsed. Yesterday, the Busch family posted that he was hospitalized with a severe illness after he was abruptly pulled from the Coca-Cola 600 race at Charlotte Motor Speedway. The family then announced his death later in the day. No cause of death has been reported. Busch is survived by his wife and two children. He had 63 Cup Series wins and won the 2015 and 2019 series titles. And in the NBA, tonight's Game 3, the Western Conference Finals, which has now shifted to San Antonio. The defending champion Thunder and Spurs are tied up one game apiece. I'm Chris Caraccio, NBC News Radio.
6: 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I am not, because I am in Los Angeles.

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4: NBC News Radio, I'm Chris Caraccio.
5: The Memorial Day travel rush is on, and it's expected to be one for the record books. AAA projects 45 million Americans will travel at least 50 miles from home between now and Monday. Out of that total, 39.1 million are expected to drive, even as AAA reports the national average for a gallon of regular is sitting at $4.55 a gallon heading into the long weekend. President Trump is in a New York suburb talking up the economy and supporting a local candidate. He told a crowd at Rockland Community College that Democrats are taking all of their money and forcing the top earners to leave New York due to higher taxes.
6: New York can never be the same if it's losing its tax base, and the people that pay 85% of the taxes are leaving.
5: The president also said New York is full of illegal immigrants and made a pitch for his voter ID measure, the Save America Act. He also pledged his support to the Republican candidate for governor, Bruce Blakeman, and Republican Congressman Mike Lawler. Wall Street is closing higher to cap a winning week. Stocks rallied with the Dow Jones Industrial Average climbing to an all-time high as Treasury yields eased. Markets will commemorate Memorial Day and remain closed on Monday. At the closing bell, the Dow gained 294 points to 50,579. The S&P 500 added 27 points, and the NASDAQ gained 50 points. The human smuggling case against Kilmar Abrego Garcia has been dismissed. A federal judge today granted his motion for vindictive prosecution. Abrego Garcia was deported last year to El Salvador after the Trump administration claimed he was a member of the gang MS-13, which he denied. He was brought back to the U.S. later in the year to face charges in Tennessee for human smuggling and was released from ICE detention as he waited for trial. And Tulsi Gabbard says her husband's cancer diagnosis is forcing her to resign from her role as director of national intelligence. In a post, Gabbard said her husband has a rare form of bone cancer and she must step away to support him. I'm Chris Caraccio, NBC News Radio.
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City sidewalks and silhouettes blur together, and longer are the hours between calls from friends. Every conversation uninspired. Why not let some wedge-shaped core of darkness deliver

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2: 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I've played with Shania Twain, but believe me, folks, it can't compare to an evening with Scott Einhorn. 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
4: NBC News Radio, I'm Jim Roop. We are headfirst into the Memorial Day weekend getaway, and according to AAA, higher prices are pushing many families to stay closer to home this year.
5: A Deloitte travel survey finds nearly half of U.S. travelers now prefer local leisure. Day trips, backyard barbecues, and just short drives to state parks or lakes. Economists say this shift is driven by what they call vacation inflation, with hotel rates and dining costs still elevated. But despite the squeeze, Americans are not giving up on the holiday. Some are just celebrating it in a simpler, more affordable way. I'm Monica Nelson.
4: Bad weather's hampering some of the attempts to get out of town for the holiday weekend. NBC's Bill Cairns reports rain in the Mid-Atlantic and Northeast.
6: We'll call it annoying rain, especially if you have to drive in it with the windshield wipers from Philadelphia to Baltimore into Washington, D.C., and get used to it. This is going to be with us pretty much right through Saturday and for at least the first half of Sunday, too.
4: In the West, sunny and nice. Director of National Intelligence Tulsi Gabbard is stepping down from her position next month. In a post, Gabbard says her husband has been recently diagnosed with a rare form of bone cancer and she must step away to support him. She goes on to say that she is eternally grateful for the trust given to her by the American people and she's shared her resignation letter with President Trump. Meantime, the president made a stop in a New York suburb today, talking up the economy and supporting local candidates. Trump telling a crowd at Rockland County Community College that Democrats are forcing the top earners to leave the state due to higher taxes. The president said New York is full of illegal immigrants and made a pitch for his voter ID measure, the Save America Act.
7: Think of it. Voter ID, proof of citizenship, and mail-in ballots are gone except if you need it.
4: He also pledged his support to the Republican candidate for governor, Bruce Blakeman, and Republican Congressman Mike Lawler. Jim Roop, NBC News Radio.
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4: NBC News Radio, I'm Jim Roop. The busy Memorial Day travel period's underway. Despite high gas prices, AAA projecting 45 million Americans traveling at least 50 miles from their home. Out of that total, just under 40 million expected to drive, while just under 4 million are expected to fly to their destinations. Director of National Intelligence Tulsi Gabbard will be stepping down from her position next month. In a post, she says her husband has been recently diagnosed with a rare form of bone cancer and she must step away to support him. NBC's Jonathan Allen reports Aaron Lucas, the deputy director, will step in the interim.
5: Because it would be very difficult for the president to get through any nominee for this job in the middle of a war that many in Congress don't want to see fought. It would be difficult to get that person confirmed. Lucas has been the principal deputy for Tulsi Gabbard, has long experience in the intelligence community.
4: In her post, Gabbard goes on to say she's eternally grateful for the trust given to her by the American people. SpaceX has launched this massive Starship rocket.
6: 5, 4, 3, ignition.
4: The Starship V3 is the tallest rocket ever assembled. It also is touted as the world's most powerful reusable rocket. Could be key to NASA's plan to return astronauts to the moon's surface and create a permanent moon base. The human smuggling case against Kilmar Abrego Garcia has been dismissed. Today, a federal judge granted Abrego Garcia's motion for vindictive prosecution. Abrego Garcia was deported last year to El Salvador after the Trump administration claimed he was a member of the MS-13 gang, which he has denied. He was brought back to the U.S. later in the year to face charges in Tennessee for human smuggling and was released from ICE detention as he waited for trial. Jim Roop, NBC News Radio.
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